Larry Williams wrote and recorded the original version of that song in 1959. John Lennon loved Larry Williams. In fact, they recorded two of Larry Williams' songs on May 10th, 1965, which was Larry Williams' birthday. Good evening and welcome to The Juke Joint. I'm Joe Conkright. Tonight's theme is in celebration of John Lennon's 80th birthday in 2020. We'll call this showcase Rough and Heavy. In the second half hour, one of the heaviest songs the Beatles ever recorded, and we'll hear some various selections from John's solo career, his Lost Weekend. Our first selection in this set, a song that was written by 17-year-old John Lennon. When Paul McCartney joined up with him, they fleshed it out into a tune that the Beatles went in and recorded in 1963. They weren't satisfied with it, and it sat on the shelf until they recorded it again in 1969 for what would be the Let It Be album. The Beatles, together, 1 After 9:09.

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1: We were four guys that I met Paul and said, do you want to join my band, you know? And then George joined. And then Ringo joined. We were just a band who made it very, very big, that's all.

0: Joe's Blues, the home of the good time. Great, great music. Or a fried egg sandwich.
1: I didn't know I was going to do this, really, till I did it. You know, I don't think too far ahead.

when I do go through that terrible insecurity of the world is collapsing and going crazy, it doesn't make sense anymore, wouldn't it be easier if I was just along with these people, this few hundred or few thousand that all think the same way, and it makes life easier like that? People realize that it's not the end of the world. The apocalypse is not going to happen, no matter what some person might threaten us with. Those people have been waving those end of the world. I remember those, the end of the world is nigh cartoons when I was 12, you know. Our whole generation was brought up with the H-bomb. I remember Bertrand Russell and all the H-bomb, and the reason that we were rock and rollers apparently in the 50s was because the bomb might go off any minute. You know, I mean, I don't think that's going to happen. I really don't think it's going to happen. Yes, I'm

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0: You might remember this better than I do, actually. 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

0: Thank you, thank you. I nearly got all the words right, too.
1: John Lennon with the Plastic Ono Elephant's Memory Band, a live recording from 1972 at Madison Square Garden, revisiting one of the Beatles' classic numbers, Come Together. Our theme is John Lennon Rough and Heavy. We started off in 1963 with one of the earliest original Beatles songs, One After 909. We follow that up with I Just Don't Understand, a tune that Ann Margaret had recorded originally in 1961 and famous because it has one of the first fuzz-toned guitars. The Beatles version, captured in the summer of 1963 on the BBC's Pop Goes the Beatles program. And then we followed with a song from the Beatles' White Album. He wrote the song in India when he was studying transcendental meditation. He was having trouble sleeping and came up with the song I'm So Tired. Then came an acoustic demo from May of 1968, recorded at George Harrison's house in Esher, Surrey. John's terrific Your Blues. And right before Come Together from the 1975 rock and roll record, Phil Spector on the production. Phil held on to those recordings for a couple of years. It wasn't released until 1975. You Can't Catch Me. That gets us all caught up. On the other side, we're going to hear something from the deluxe edition of the Beatles' Abbey Road album. Also, several great selections from Lennon's solo career and some more Beatles. Before we get there, here's a song from the Lost Weekend, that 18-month separation from Yoko Ono. During that time, he drank a lot of Brandy Alexander's and did this album, Walls and Bridges. Released in 1974, this is one of the album cuts, What You Got. Stay right where you are. John Lennon, Rough and Heavy, continues on the other side.

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2: It's quite easy to get used to. 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
2: It's just like a... I don't know, it's like a dump, really. It's like the moon, you know, just desert and sand and hills and mountains. But not very nice to look at, but the weather's okay now and then.

I Want You, She's So Heavy. The song that closes out side one of Abbey Road. That song was one of the first to be recorded for the Abbey Road album, one of the last songs to get finished. It was also the last time that the four Beatles were together in the studio at the same time. I'm Joe Conkright. Thank you for stopping by. Our theme tonight on the Juke Joint is John Lennon, Rough and Heavy. We've got some more Beatles recordings in a moment and also some interesting solo recordings from John, from his catalog. Our next selection comes to us from John's final album, Double Fantasy. This song was written while John was in Bermuda, and he was getting lonesome for Yoko Ono, who was in New York at the time. He tried several times to get a hold of her. He couldn't do it, and he's upset. He wrote a song, and it was this song. This is a stripped-down version. It came out in 2010. I'm Losing You.

0: leftover curried potatoes on hot buttered toast. You got it tuned to Joe's Blues, the Radio Juke joint. It is really good. Trust me.
1: My role in society, or any artist or poet's role, is to try and express what we all feel, not to tell people how to feel.

John Lennon from 1972 from his critically unclaimed album, Sometime in New York City. A song written about John Sinclair, who was an activist and jazz poet who had been sentenced to 10 years in prison for giving two marijuana joints to an undercover policewoman. John Sinclair was eventually released. In fact, he was out of jail by the time the album came out, so the protest really didn't work, but it ended up being a great song. We started off in 1980 with an unvarnished version of I'm Losing You. Then we heard the B-side of the single from Mind Games, which also appeared on the album Mind Games in 1972. The song Meat City. No Phil Spector on the production, which is good. He mentions China in there. John wanted to use rock and roll to liberate China. He had this idea that he would go over and meet Mao and play a rock and roll concert in China, and it would change everything. Then we had something from the Love record, a remix of John's 1968 track Revolution, which was the B-side of Hey Jude. And right before John Sinclair from 1971, the B-side of his single Imagine, which is a fitting kind of flip side to that song, It's So Hard. Also notable because of King Curtis's saxophone. The legendary soul man played the saxophone on the Coasters' 1958 classic Yakety Yak. Unfortunately, King Curtis was murdered right before the release of the album. It's one of his final recorded performances, in fact. John Lennon himself was murdered in December of 1980, and so 2020 marks the 40th anniversary of that occasion. Definitely a milestone, not an occasion to celebrate necessarily, but his 80th birthday certainly is, and I hope you've enjoyed our selections for John Lennon, Rough and Heavy. We're going to close with something from one of John's heaviest albums, the John Lennon Plastic Ono Band record of 1970. This track is very raw and stripped down and features Ringo Starr on drums and John's longtime pal Klaus Voormann on bass, who incidentally is also an artist and created the artwork for the cover of the Beatles' Revolver album. It's a good rough and heavy song to close with. I Found Out. I'm Joe Conkright. Thank you so much for stopping by. Come back next week and have a wonderful tomorrow.

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2: Here's your LAX18 Storm Tracker forecast. For tonight, the sky clear, the temperatures are pleasant. We're dropping down to the low 60s overnight. And your Tuesday, it's mostly sunny. It's warm, the humidity's going to be okay. You'll notice it, but it's not bad. We'll be into the upper 80s, so a little hotter for us. Very small chance for a thunder shower. I'm Chief Meteorologist Bill Meck on WUKY.
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1: Down to the low 60s overnight. And your Tuesday, it's mostly sunny. It's warm. The humidity is going to be okay. You'll notice it, but it's not bad. We'll be into the upper 80s, so a little hotter for us. Very small chance for a thunder shower. I'm Chief Meteorologist Bill Meck on WUKY.
2: I'm Ader Peralta, and I cover Mexico, Central America, and the Caribbean for NPR. Lately, I've been covering the U.S. strikes on boats in the Caribbean and the momentous news out of Venezuela. I prioritize bearing witness. Hard to bear witness in an open ocean. Hard to bear witness in Venezuela because we're not allowed in. And so the next best thing is to surround the story. We went to Trinidad, where we spoke to family members of who they said were fishermen who went off into the waters and never came back. 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And I think that's really the important part of getting as close to the truth as you possibly can. 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

0: Here's your LAX18 Storm Tracker forecast. For tonight, the sky clear. The temperatures are pleasant. We're dropping down to the low 60s overnight. And your Tuesday, it's mostly sunny. It's warm. The humidity is going to be okay. You'll notice it, but it's not bad. We'll be into the upper 80s, so a little hotter for us. Very small chance for a thunder shower. I'm Chief Meteorologist Bill Meck on WUKY.
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0: Here's your Lakes 18 Storm Tracker forecast. We are looking at a pretty decent Tuesday. It's a mostly sunny sky. Humidity is still comfortable enough. It's a warm day. We'll be into the upper 80s. For tonight, it's fair. It's mild, upper 60s. Then partly sunny, much better thunderstorm chance tomorrow. And humid, will be in the mid 80s. Mostly sunny, just a stray storm on Thursday. I'm Chief Meteorologist Bill Meck on WUKY.
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0: Democrats see holding an open seat in Michigan as essential to reclaiming the Senate. But first, Michigan voters must choose between two millennial Democrats vying to take on Republican former Congressman Mike Rogers this fall.
1: Who has the best chance of beating the Republican? That's going to be my biggest priority.
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I am your robot DJ. This is Rock and Roots After Dark on Skynet. I mean, 91.3, WUKY. 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

0: from covering the new Trump administration.
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0: Here's your Lakes 18 Storm Tracker forecast. We are looking at a pretty decent Tuesday. It's a mostly sunny sky. Humidity is still comfortable enough. It's a warm day. We'll be into the upper 80s. For tonight, it's fair. It's mild, upper 60s. Then partly sunny, much better thunderstorm chance tomorrow. And humid, will be in the mid 80s. Mostly sunny, just a stray storm on Thursday. I'm Chief Meteorologist Bill Meck on WUKY.
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0: Here's your Lakes 18 Storm Tracker forecast. We are looking at a pretty decent Tuesday. It's a mostly sunny sky. Humidity is still comfortable enough. It's a warm day. We'll be into the upper 80s. For tonight, it's fair. It's mild, upper 60s. Then partly sunny, much better thunderstorm chance tomorrow. And humid, will be in the mid 80s. Mostly sunny, just a stray storm on Thursday. I'm Chief Meteorologist Bill Meck on WUKY.
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I was born in Louisiana. And at the age of 2, my mama told my papa, our little boy has got the blues. 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

0: Here's your Lakes 18 Storm Tracker forecast. We are looking at a pretty decent Tuesday. It's a mostly sunny sky. Humidity is still comfortable enough. It's a warm day. We'll be into the upper 80s. For tonight, it's fair. It's mild, upper 60s. Then partly sunny, much better thunderstorm chance tomorrow. And humid, we'll be in the mid 80s. Mostly sunny, just a stray storm on Thursday. I'm Chief Meteorologist Bill Meck on WUKY.
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0: Here's your Lakes 18 Storm Tracker forecast. We are looking at a pretty decent Tuesday. It's a mostly sunny sky. Humidity is still comfortable enough. It's a warm day. We'll be into the upper 80s. For tonight, it's fair. It's mild, upper 60s. Then partly sunny, much better thunderstorm chance tomorrow. And humid, we'll be in the mid-80s. Mostly sunny, just a stray storm on Thursday. I'm Chief Meteorologist Bill Meck on WUKY.
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0: Democrats see holding an open seat in Michigan as essential to reclaiming the Senate. But first, Michigan voters must choose between two millennial Democrats vying to take on Republican former Congressman Mike Rogers this fall.
1: Who has the best chance of beating the Republican? 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

0: Hi, it's Catherine Marr, CEO of NPR. Federal funding for public media has been eliminated. That means that the NPR network is moving forward in an uncharted future. 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

0: Here's your Lakes 18 Storm Tracker forecast. We are looking at a pretty decent Tuesday. It's a mostly sunny sky. Humidity is still comfortable enough. It's a warm day. We'll be into the upper 80s. For tonight, it's fair. It's mild, upper 60s. Then partly sunny, much better thunderstorm chance tomorrow. And humid, will be in the mid 80s. Mostly sunny, just a stray storm on Thursday. I'm Chief Meteorologist Bill Meck on WUKY.
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0: 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Plaid Elephant Books stocks thousands of books, games, puzzles, and toys, and also hosts regular community events for families.
1: Tariffs are not a good faith effort to fight forced labor. The states furthermore called the investigation that preceded the new tariffs a sham. Danielle Kurtzleben, NPR News, The White House.
2: As crews continue battling wildfires across much of the western U.S., authorities in Spokane, Washington say they've arrested a man suspected of starting a wildfire there. County Sheriff John Knowles says a witness helped lead to the man's arrest.
3: He noticed the male was bending down near some grass. At that point, the male stood up and looked very nervous, according to our citizen witness.
2: 37-year-old Aaron Farinacci is being held on $1 million bond. He's suspected of starting the Old Trails fire. 3 days ago, fires near Spokane destroyed hundreds of buildings, mostly houses, and resulted in tens of thousands of evacuations. This is NPR News from Washington. Major League Soccer is getting a new commissioner. Don Garber plans to step aside after more than a quarter century at the helm. NPR's Becky Sullivan says a co-owner of the league's Los Angeles Football Club will succeed Garber.
4: Larry Berg will be just the third commissioner in MLS history. He made his money in private equity, and as co-owner of LAFC, he has been a major voice in changes adopted by the league in recent years. It's a critical time for MLS, which hopes for a boost in attendance and ratings after this summer's World Cup. Next year, the league will switch its season calendar to align with Europe's professional leagues, and ahead lay challenges like a new union contract that could alter roster rules and spending limits, and a new media rights deal when the current Apple TV agreement expires in 2029. The outgoing commissioner, Don Garber, has overseen MLS for 27 years, guiding the league as it grew from 10 teams to 30. Garber's contract runs through next summer, though he could step away sooner. Becky Sullivan, NPR News.
2: Berg was selected to be the next MLS commissioner the same day the U.S. men's national soccer team announced Mauricio Pochettino would remain as head coach through 2030 and the next men's World Cup soccer tournament. Toyota is reporting a sharp jump in earnings for the fiscal first quarter. The Japanese automaker says profits nearly doubled, in part because of strong demand for its vehicles in the U.S. That's despite higher gasoline prices. Toyota says sales were up 10% compared to the same quarter a year ago. AAA says gasoline prices remain above $4 a gallon on average nationwide. I'm Dave Mattingly, NPR News, in Washington.
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9: It's Morning Edition from NPR News. I'm Steve Inskeep in Washington, D.C.
10: And I'm May Martinez in Culver City, California. The Senate Judiciary Committee is expected to vote today on Todd Blanche's nomination for Attorney General.
9: Two Republican senators dropped their objections after President

0: investigation into the Old Trails Fire, the most destructive wildfire of the three burning in and around this eastern Washington city. Authorities say 37-year-old Aaron Farinacci, a convicted felon, was arrested at his home here without incident and is being charged with arson in the first degree. All three wildfires have displaced tens of thousands of people since last weekend and forced the evacuation of businesses, the VA hospital, and other healthcare facilities. Firefighters are trying to take advantage of a brief reprieve in the winds before another heat wave is forecast to arrive midweek. Kirk Ziegler, NPR News, Spokane.
1: And this is NPR. This is WUKY News, NPR, Lexington. I'm Samantha Lederman in for Karen Saar. One Lexington. The city's official youth anti-gun violence program won't be handing out any survivor-led gun violence prevention grants this year. Josh James explains.
2: One Lexington put out the call for applicants earlier this year with a submission deadline of March 19th. Selected organizations could receive up to $80,000 to help fund their work. But One Lex says only one submission met the requirements, and that group has declined, citing the need for more time to meet the expectations attached to the grants. One Lexington says it will, however, continue providing support and services to those directly affected by gun violence this fiscal year. The group plans to accept applications for the survivor-led organization aid next year. One Lex is keeping the names of the groups that did apply private. For WUKY News, I'm Josh James.
1: Tire pollution is an increasing problem in Kentucky waterways. More from Kentucky News Connections, Nadia Romlagon.
3: In 2024, advocates pulled about 200 tires out of a four-mile stretch of the Red River near Clay City. Nick Hart, water policy director with Kentucky Waterways Alliance, says that level of tire trash isn't unusual, and the problem only seems to be worsening.
4: We've worked with some partners who remove tires out of the same stretch of river every single year, and we work with other partners who've removed tens of thousands of tires out of one stretch of river or one river over numerous years.
3: A new online dashboard developed by the Alliance makes it easier for Kentuckians to report tires dumped in or near local waterways using their smartphone. Hart says the dashboard creates a visual map of where tires have been reported that the advocates can use to locate and remove them. This is Nadia Romlagon for Kentucky News Connection.
1: Churchill Downs Incorporated and the New York Racing Association have announced the creation of a six-race series to determine the three-year-old champion of thoroughbred racing. The series will begin with the Kentucky Derby at Churchill Downs and will conclude at Churchill in September with the championship race, the date of which is still to be determined. This is WUKY News, NPR, Lexington.
5: Good morning. 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It is 6:06. I'm Clay Wallace. Today's sunny with a high near 86. Tonight, mostly clear with a low around 68. And tomorrow, a 40% chance of showers and thunderstorms after 2 p.m. Otherwise, mostly sunny with a high near 88. It is currently 64 and fair. A high-profile primary contest takes place today in Michigan, where Haley Stevens will face Abdul El-Sayed to decide who will be the Democratic nominee for Senate. More next.
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7: 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I'm Steve Inskeep in Washington, D.C.
8: And I'm A. Martinez in Culver City, California. Five states hold primary elections today. The marquee race will be in Michigan, where Democrats see holding an open Senate seat as essential to reclaim the chamber.
7: First, Democrats decide where to place their bet. In a primary, they choose between two candidates to take on Republican Mike Rogers.
9: NPR congressional reporter Sam Greenglass joins us from Petoskey, Michigan. Sam, what's it been like on the campaign trail?
10: I've talked with maybe 50 voters in the last 2 weeks, from the Detroit River to Lake Michigan, at a UAW picnic, local Democratic clubs, community events, and it is hard to overstate how tense this race has become. And a big reason for that is because it has turned into this proxy for so many of the debates roiling the party right.

0: York City.
1: This is WUKY News, NPR, Lexington. I'm Samantha Lederman, in for Karen Czar. The American Red Cross has declared its second ever national blood supply crisis. Josh James has more on supplies in Lexington.
2: Citing a four-year summer low, the Red Cross reports it now has less than a one-day stock of type O blood. That's on the national level. Here in central Kentucky, the Kentucky Blood Center says the picture isn't quite so dire, but supplies are low. Spokesperson Eric Lindsay says that's mostly a function of two factors that are typical in the summer: fewer donations and greater demand at hospitals during the warm months when people are taking vacations, but also engaging in activities that could send them to the hospital.
3: So you got two numbers kind of going in opposite directions. We're seeing fewer donations at the same time where we're seeing an increase in need from our hospital partners that we work with. So historically, we always see a strain this time of the year, and summer 2026 is certainly no exception.
2: Lindsay notes that it's difficult to predict just how much blood will be needed week to week in the more than 70 hospitals the KBC supplies.
3: Yes, it's a typical summer, and that we're low. And I would say specifically the past few weeks, there's been higher transfusion activity, which has put some strain on some specific blood types, where to get to the point of what we're talking about, we need people to step up. We need people to be intentional about making appointments in the coming days to shore up some of these low levels.
2: To do that, visit kybloodcenter.org. Donating only takes roughly 10 minutes, but an hour of time is needed to go through the registration and vetting process. For WUKY News, I'm Josh James.
1: New UK football coach Will Stein told reporters Monday that the team is ready to hit the ground running as full practice gets underway this week.
4: It's all about details and execution of our scheme. That really is where we're building currently, and where we will continue to build throughout the next 30 days or so until we play on September 5th. It is also time to get into playing shape.
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5: 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It is 7:06. I'm Clay Wallace. Today, sunny with a high near 86. Tonight, mostly clear with a low around 68. And tomorrow, a 40% chance of showers and thunderstorms after 2 p.m. Mostly sunny with a high near 88. It is 63 and fair. The Senate Judiciary Committee will vote to advance Todd Blanche's nomination. More on that next on WUKY's Morning Edition.
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7: 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I'm Steve Inskeep in Washington, D.C.
8: And I'm A. Martinez in Culver City, California. The Senate Judiciary Committee is expected to vote today on Todd Blanche's nomination for Attorney General.
7: This is a step toward Blanche's final confirmation, and he appears to have the majority now that two Republicans have said their objections have been addressed. Blanche made statements relating to a fund that could be paid to the president's political supporters and also a tax immunity deal. In a few moments, we'll hear from a Democrat who sits on that same committee, Senator Alex Padilla of California.
8: NPR Justice correspondent Ryan Lucas joins us now with more. So, Ryan, for much of the past week, it wasn't really clear whether Blanche's nomination would get through or actually survive. So now the Senate Judiciary Committee is about to vote on it. What changed?
9: All right. Well, what happened is Blanche and the Justice Department managed to provide the sort of written guarantees that addressed the demands of Senators John Cornyn and Tom Tillis. Now, Cornyn and Tillis are both Republican members of the Senate Judiciary Committee. Their support is critical for Blanche's nomination to advance, and they wanted written confirmation that a controversial $1.8 billion anti-weaponization fund is dead, and also written limits to a tax immunity deal for Trump, his family, and businesses Late Sunday, Blanche released two documents that purport to address those. One says it formally rescinds the order that created the Anti-Weaponization Fund, meaning the fund

0: technology as a course of study. And if you're envisioning a glorified version of using ChatGPT, think again. The degree starts with the basics, with required courses in programming to get a foothold before heading into topics such as statistics, machine learning, and ethics. The goal is to produce graduates who know how best to employ the technology to increase productivity, not replace workers. One new course launching this fall is called Tech 100, Collaborative Intelligence, Understanding and Using Modern AI. Dr. Tama Tay with UK's College of Medicine will be teaching the class. He says the rationale is that, unlike some areas of study, AI won't be cordoned off into specific disciplines.
1: We expect that every single one of our students who walks through the door is going to be touching AI in some way, right? Whether that is science and medicine and technology, every single one of them are going to need to understand the fundamentals of how to use it.
0: For those students who are interested but not ready to focus solely on AI, UK is also offering an AI certificate open to students across all majors. For WUKY News, I'm Josh James.
2: A report by a Texas audit firm showed Fayette County Public Schools needs to revamp its budget process, separate its financial responsibilities, revamp its travel policy, and tighten its controls on credit card spending. The review from Texas firm Weaver showed the district's budget policies from 2023 to 25 were either outdated, incomplete, or absent. The Weaver review had 70 recommendations, including more than 10 priority ones. The full report from the Texas firm was released after the firm presented at Monday evening's FCPS school board meeting. This is WUKY News, NPR, Lexington.
3: Good morning. It is 8:06. I'm Clay Wallace. We've got a collision I-75 south at exit 110. That's the Winchester Road exit. One lane is reportedly blocked. Traffic information courtesy of the City of Lexington. Today, sunny with a high near 86. Tonight, mostly clear with a low around 68. And tomorrow, a 40% chance of showers and thunderstorms after 2 p.m. Mostly sunny with a high near 88. It is 62 and fair. A high-profile primary contest takes place Tuesday in Michigan, where Haley Stevens will face Abdul Al-Sayed to decide who will be the Democratic nominee for Senate. More next.
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5: It's Morning Edition from NPR News. I'm Steve Inskeep in Washington, D.C.
6: And I'm Amy Martinez in Culver City, California. Five states hold primary elections today. The marquee race will be in Michigan, where Democrats see holding an open Senate seat as essential to reclaiming the chamber.
5: First, Democrats decide where to place their bet. In a primary, they choose between two candidates to take on Republican Mike Rogers.
7: NPR congressional reporter Sam Greenglass joins us from Petoskey, Michigan. Sam, what's it been like on the campaign trail?
8: Hey, I've talked with maybe 50 voters in the last 2 weeks, from the Detroit River to Lake Michigan, at a UAW picnic, local Democratic clubs, community events, and it is hard to overstate how tense this race has become. And a big reason for that is because it has turned into this proxy for so many of the debates roiling the party right now. You know, establishment versus insurgent, further left versus more moderate.
7: So speaking of that, where do the two candidates sit on those lines?
8: There is Congresswoman Haley Stevens. She flipped a suburban House district in 2018 and has focused on her crossover appeal and support for Michigan manufacturing. She's got support from Michigan heavyweights like Governor Gretchen Whitmer.
9: You know, I'm just beating MAGA four times in my congressional races, and I'm passing laws, and I'm doing damn good work. We don't need wish lists. We need action now.
8: Stevens' opponent is former public health official Abdul Al-Sayed. He's backed by the left's biggest stars like Senator Bernie Sanders and is running on Medicare for All and eliminating corporate money from politics. He has criticized millions of dollars from the pro-Israel lobby AIPAC flooding the race against him.
10: The problem too often with the Democratic Party is that we have an instinct to say the right thing, but we're bought off by the people who are on the side of doing the wrong thing. And so we're constantly hedging and pulling punches.
8: And so this race will test whether a candidate on the left, like Al-Sayed, can prevail in a battle

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1: 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You're listening to 91.3 WUKY NPR Lexington. It is 8:42. I'm Clay Wallace. Mainly dry weather continues today. Chances for showers and storms, along with summer warmth and humidity, will return later this week, with the highest chances Friday into Saturday. It is 66 and fair.
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9: Good morning, I'm A. Martinez. A book on Greek antiquities was checked out of a library in Australia, and it must have been a fascinating read because it did not get returned for the next 150 years. Turns out the book had been bricked into a fireplace. If the library wanted to collect on the late fee, it would have been nearly $20,000. Now, no one's allowed to check out the book anymore as it'll be displayed in their local history collection. It's Morning Edition.
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0: It's Morning Edition from NPR News. I'm Steve Inskeep.
9: And I'm A. Martinez. The Democratic National Committee's report into how Democrats lost the 2024 election to Donald Trump, first released in May, was missing a key chapter. That's what the chapter's author told the New York Times. And the newspaper's national political correspondent, Shane Goldmacher, is here now to discuss. So, Shane, what's actually in this missing chapter?
11: Yeah, so the report that the party released back in May, they said was a flawed report. And they were releasing it after months of pressure to just get out a document because there was these questions, what were you hiding by not releasing this chapter? And now the author said, even in that effort at transparency, what they've released doesn't actually release everything he turned in. And this so-called missing chapter has a few things. The number one is that it brings up Joe Biden's decision to run in the first place, which was sort of conspicuously absent from what the party had put out. And it labels this as probably the single point of failure for 2024 with a question mark, right? But raises this question. I think most notably, it goes after the role of political strategists leading the Democratic Party who have become, quote, generationally wealthy, and whether that wealth disconnects them from the needs of the voters whose votes the Democrats have needed. And the author, Paul Rivera, wrote that people trying to change that system, quote, keep banging their heads up against a system proven to be inflexible and self-enriching.
9: So, Shane, all of what you just said is something I think everyone has been discussing for years and years openly. Why would all this be so sensitive?
11: Yeah, so what's interesting is not just what's in the chapter, but how it's come to be. So, again, the party chairman, Ken Martin, had said at the beginning of last year when he got the job, we need to look back and figure out what went wrong in 2024 to make sure we never make those mistakes again as a Democratic Party. And then at the end of last year, he said, actually, we've started winning all these elections. We're not going to release a report. And there was these months of pressure that build up. And so he put out this draft report saying, we never finished this. We disavowed this document. But like, here's what we have. So, you know, we're not hiding anything. And so he says he, in fact, never got this chapter from the author. And it's a really a twisted tale where the author says he handed it to him in a printed binder. The chairman says he didn't get it. And the whole thing is both about the contents and about this remarkable breach between the head of the Democratic Party in America and the guy he had empowered and entrusted to write this report.
12: And Martin and Rivera are the only ones that really know what went down between them, right? Because
11: yes, so much of this took place just between the two of them. It gets into the deleting policies of the Democratic National Committee's email, which for security purposes are gone every 30 days. And so it comes down to the story that this guy turned in this chapter and he provided a copy with to me that was dated from that date 6 months ago. And the party chairman says he never saw it. And other officials said they never got anything along these lines by email either.
12: Not too much time to go before the midterm, Shane. Do you expect Ken Martin to be replaced before then?
11: You know, he's faced a lot of pressure, chiefly because the Democratic Party has such a financial gap to the Republicans. But right now, he continues to maintain support of the one group that he most needs, which is the Democratic National Committee. But the big test is going to come from donors and whether they give enough money for the party to compete with the Republicans.
12: That's Shane Goldmacher of the New York Times. Shane, thanks a lot.
11: Thank you.
12: This is Morning Edition from NPR News. I'm E. Martinez.
0: And I'm Steve Inskeep.

0: called experts that may not, really have the background and training to kind of speak to it.
1: The numbers in Kentucky may not sound all that low. 86% of kindergartners are reportedly up to date on their immunizations. But it's more worrying when compared to the national average of 91%. Dossett says healthcare access may also play a role in the Commonwealth lagging behind other states. Still, he urges parents to keep their kids up to date.
0: The vaccine's very safe. They're effective. Can really save your kid a lot of, feeling bad and suffering. So, and protect the community as well. So I would encourage everyone to get their vaccines.
1: Just one dose of the measles, mumps, rubella vaccine, typically called the MMR, prevents disease about 93% of the time. And two doses raise that protection to 97%. For WUKY News, I'm Josh James.
2: A report by a Texas audit firm showed Fayette County Public Schools needs to revamp its budget process, separate its financial responsibilities, revamp its travel policy, and tighten its controls on credit card spending. The full report from Texas firm Weaver was released after the firm presented at Monday evening's FCPS school board meeting. A written report will follow later this week. The review showed the district's budget's policies from 2023 to 25 were either outdated, incomplete, or absent. It made 70 recommendations, highlighting more than 10 considered a priority. Fayette County school officials said Monday that the district has a deficit of $10.8 million for the fiscal year that ended June the 30th, but they expect that number to increase and possibly more than double due to incorrect property tax projections. New UK football coach Will Stein told reporters Monday that the team is ready to hit the ground running as full practice gets underway this week.
3: It's all about details and execution of our scheme. That really is where we're building currently and where we will continue to build.
2: The Wildcats open the season September 5th, hosting Youngstown State. This is WUKY News, NPR, Lexington.
4: Now a WUKY News in-depth report. A few weeks ago, WUKY's Samantha Letterman took us to historic Claiborne Farm to meet a very special broodmare, Carumba. Well, today Samantha visits Lane's End Farm in Versailles, famously home to the iconic stallion, AP Indy.
2: The Breeders' Cup, the World Championships of thoroughbred horse racing, returns to Keeneland this fall. And although the legendary AP Indy died peacefully at Lane's End 6 years ago, his presence will nonetheless be felt everywhere.
5: I mean, I can't go and tell you, right now who's going to be in the Breeders' Cup and who descends from him. But I will bet you that about half of the winners do descend from him, when it's all said and done.
2: Lenny Shulman, author, screenwriter, and editor of The Blood Horse for 20 years, has literally written the book on AP Indy, describing him as, quote, one of the most influential thoroughbreds the sport has ever known, end quote.
6: Definitely. I mean, just looking outside, we had the statue of AP Indy, and he is kind of, I think of it as him. He kind of built the farm.
2: That's Will Farish, whose grandfather and namesake founded Lane's End in 1979 and bred AP Indy 10 years later.
6: Everything kind of reverts back to AP Indy. So many of the mares, stallions we have now, AP Indy really, really put the farm on the map.
2: Shulman will be discussing and signing his book, AP Indy, Champion Racehorse and Breed-Shaping Sire, Wednesday evening at the Keeneland Library.
5: AP Indy is unique because the breeding industry at that time was geared very much towards speed. You know, it's who can run 3/4 of a mile the fastest. So what AP Indy did was he put stamina back into the breed. Almost all of AP Indy stakes winners won their races around 2 turns. So he shaped the breed by infusing stamina back into it. So there's not a lot of stallions who do that, who actually change the breed so obviously as he did.
2: Shulman fell in love with AP whilst living in California, watching him race on the West Coast,

0: following his hero to Woodford County, where he now lives, when AP Indy retired to stud. He'll admit he can still get emotional when he visits Lane's End.
1: There's a reason why there's a life-size statue of that horse there, and there's a reason why he's the only horse that is not in the cemetery and has his separate burial place at the base of that statue. I mean, he is treated in the manner that he deserves to be. And they built that statue, they commissioned that statue while he was still living. That's not something that happened after he passed away. That statue is out there. He, from his stall window, he used to look out the window and see his own statue out there. So that's pretty good when you're still around and they're building statues of you. That says you're held in pretty high esteem.
0: Apart from the obvious, what made AP Indy quite so exceptional?
1: If you could pick one trait, it was his intelligence. He was such a smart horse, and everybody, whoever had a hand on him, tells you that same thing.
0: A son of Seattle Slough and a grandson of Secretariat, AP Indy brought a record-breaking $2.9 million at the yearling sales in 1990, went on to win the Belmont and the Breeders' Cup, and returned to Lane's End as Horse of the Year to stand at stud. And this is when his path crossed with Asa Haley.
2: When I first got AP, I was kind of scared of him, you know, a little bit because, you know, of the name, you know, AP Indy, you know. And then once I got to grooming him, like the first 2 weeks, you know, we just clicked and we got to be real good friends. And I just treat him like a big dog. You know, that's just the way he was, like a big dog to me. You know, if he was in his paddock right now, I could whistle for him. He'd just come running. I've been several times that people be out here just, you know, trying to get him come to the gate or something like it, and I just step out here and whistle, and he just come running like a big dog.
0: Haley takes care of three stallions daily, including one of AP Indy's sons.
2: I have Mineshaft, Carl Spackler, and Senior Buscador, son of Mineshaft.
0: At 27 years old, Mineshaft is pensioned from breeding, but absolutely living his best life in retirement at Lane's End.
2: He still likes to holler for the mares. You know, he's pretty close to some yearlings over there, and he hauls at them every day. But during the breeding season, you hear him, you know, every once in a while up here at the top of the hill hollering while we're breeding. And he has a distinct sound to him. When he was breeding, when he come out of the barn, he would holler all the way to the breeding shed. And when he get finished mounting his mares, you know, he lets out this big ball. He just, whoa, you know, and when it was his turn, he knew it was his turn, and he would holler all the way to the shed.
0: Haley has worked with the stallions at Lane's End for close to three decades.
3: I'm guessing I know the answer to this, but do you have a favorite over all the years?
2: I would have to go back to AP. AP, Mineshaft, Dixie Lamban. Probably be Eastern Echo or Gold Fever.
0: The horses at Lane's End are treated like royalty, and in fact, the late Queen Elizabeth II, a renowned and knowledgeable racing fan, visited the farm on four separate occasions. Will Farish.
4: The last time that she came, I was like 10 or 11 years old, and I remember it was quite a big deal, and all of me and my siblings were all lined up outside my grandparents' house to get to meet her and say hello, and before she went in to have tea with my grandparents, and it was very, very surreal.
3: Wait, because she stayed on the farm, didn't she?
4: She did. She stayed at my grandparents' house on the farm.
3: So they trotted you out like the Von Trapp family.
4: Exactly, like the Von Trapp family. It was, looking back at it now, it was exactly like that.
0: In 2010, another queen arrived at Lane's End, the inimitable Senyata.
4: It's surreal, it really is. And, you know, I was young, but I was old enough to remember when she came in, and it was very different from any other horse coming to the farm, obviously. The media presence... I mean, people to this day send her cards every year, send her birthday cakes. She is a very unique mare in the sport.
3: Do you think more people ask you about the Queen or Zenyatta?
4: That's a great question. Probably Zenyatta. She is, if it was maybe in another state, that would be different. But here in Kentucky, Zenyatta, she is Queen Z. And she really, like we talked about, I mean, she really just captured everyone's imagination. And I don't know if we'll ever see a mare like her again in our lifetimes.
0: Will Farish works in the bloodstock division at Lane's End. Will's father, Bill Farish, took over from his own father, Will Farish, as farm manager.
4: I would say a little extra pressure, but it's what I want to do, and it's what I love. So it definitely doesn't make you work less hard. this was the passion of my grandfather's life and the passion of my dad's life. So you want to try like heck to see it continue its success that they've stewarded.
0: Flightline, the highest rated dirt horse in history, unbeaten in 6 starts, and a great grandson of AP Indy, stands at Lane's End and likewise shoulders a ton of expectation.
4: He is just having his first runners, obviously, on the track this year, but he is, we have very high hopes that he is definitely the next number one, sire for us. He's given us every indication that he's going to be able to do that. His yearlings looked very good at the sales. His two-year-olds looked great. They've all sold very, very well. And now they're starting to run on the track, which is very exciting, and they're all running very well. It's been pretty unbelievable, the start he's had. But he's definitely the next man up.
0: And following in his hoofprints, this year's Kentucky Derby and Belmont Stakes winner Golden Tempo will stand at Lane's End once his racing career is over, to be joined by Preakness Stakes winner Napoleon Solo, effectively giving Lane's End the 2026 Triple Crown of Sires. Even so, impeccable breeding, the very best upbringing, meticulous training and the perfect ride every time are still no guarantee of a win, no matter how much you'd like to write that fairy tale ending.
1: And then after you've done all of that, you need a gob of good luck. And everybody who's in this business will tell you the same thing. No matter how big your ego is, and no matter how much you think you're a genius, almost everybody will tell you, and you have to be lucky at the end of all of their theories and all, and you have to get lucky. And that is a huge part of it.
0: In Woodford County, for 91.3 WUKY NPR Lexington, I'm Samantha Lederman.
5: If you want to hear more about APND, Wednesday evening, that's tomorrow night, the Keeneland Library Lecture Series presents an evening with Lenny Shulman. Shulman will discuss his book, APND, Champion Racehorse and Breed Shaping Sire. That is on the WUKY Arts and Events Community Calendar. 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
6: Think vitamin D is only for bones? Think again. This is Sandrit Singh Lowe with the lowdown on science. Could low vitamin D levels in older adults be an early predictor for dementia later in life? Enter Martin Mulligan and team from the University of Galway. They measured vitamin D levels in over 400 dementia-free participants around age 40. Roughly 16 years later, they took brain scans to look for early signs of dementia. Results? Higher vitamin D levels were linked to fewer early signs associated with dementia risk. Taking vitamin D early on may protect the brain from the onset of dementia later in life. So take vitamin D for your bones and your brain. And your bones.
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12: I'm E. Martinez.
13: And I'm Leila Fadel. We shall outlast them. Those were the words of Soviet leader Nikita Khrushchev for the West during a speech he gave in Moscow in 1956. Communism, he vowed, would outlast capitalism. 70 years on, are Khrushchev's words still a guiding light for Russia's policies, even after the fall of the Soviet Union? Russia expert Hannah Note argues yes in her new book, We Shall Outlast Them. It details the many ways Russia has set out to expand its global influence, including framing the full-scale invasion of Ukraine as a war against the West and its decadence. That kind of propaganda, Note writes, is key to Russia's expanding influence. She sets out to answer the question, why does Russia's messaging resonate?
14: The sources of pro-Russian affinity have formed as layers of storytelling about the past, about past rights and past wrongs. Russia appeals to some because the Soviet Union was a friend, to others because the West is hypocritical, because woke ideas unsettle them, or because democracy no longer delivers. Because the status quo, however defined, is bad.
13: Why has Russia been so successful in the story it tells about itself?
14: Russia has framed the war that it is waging as an anti-neocolonial war. So according to that story, the West is using Ukraine as a proxy in order to dismantle Russia, and Russia is standing up against the imperial West. And that story resonates in other parts of the world, for example, in Africa, because countries there have their own experiences with Western oppression. And one of the reasons why Russia is quite successful in doing so is that it has really gone on the offensive in disseminating this kind of propaganda. Russian media has really spread its tentacles in Africa, in Latin America, in the Middle East.
13: But why does that work when you look at what it's doing in Ukraine, a sovereign state, but also the more quiet interventions across Eastern Europe, Africa, and the Middle East?
14: What Russia is doing in Ukraine is not seen through the prism of colonialism and occupation. And, you know, I have this feeling that the reason for that is that colonialism is not something that white people are doing to other white people in Europe. And there's also a perception of the war in Ukraine as a war that is ultimately one that the West is at fault for.
13: In another part of your book, you write about President Donald Trump, and you call him disruptor in chief. You write that him as an anti-interventionist, an anti-liberal, and anti-globalist leader has given Russia some space in its campaign to outlast the West. But also, Trump is an unpredictable leader. So is it something that Russia can really depend on long term?
14: I think the anti-interventionism and anti-globalism in Donald Trump's campaign promised to give Russia some space in its campaign to outlast the West. But the way that U.S. foreign policy has played out in action over the last 18 months mm-hmm. has actually meant that many of Russia's hopes did not materialize. They welcomed the promise of a normalization in the U.S.-Russia relationship. But then if we look at the practice of U.S. foreign policy, of course, we see that Donald Trump has ordered the use of military force against many countries, including Russian partners, Venezuela and Iran. And even though Donald Trump has rolled out the red carpet for Vladimir Putin, there has been no meaningful normalization in the Russia-U.S. relationship or real gains from a Russian point of view.
13: What about when it comes to that propaganda war? Are there things that the West, the United States, is doing that feeds this story that Russia tells about the role of the West and the ills of the world?
14: Well, I do think that the handling of the war in Gaza and this unequivocal support that countries in Europe and the United States led to Israel really made it much easier for Russia to tell a story of Western hypocrisy, of Western double standard, of caring about human rights in some parts of the world and not in others. And Russia really tapped into those grievances quite opportunistically.
13: I mean, I do remember very specific interviews with Palestinians where they would point that out. How can you see occupation and invasion and oppression in Ukraine and not see it with us? A refrain I heard often.
14: Right.
13: Has Putin's, though, laser focus on Ukraine disrupted its larger strategy of domination that we saw through both military backing and propaganda over the years? And I'm thinking of the sort of crumbling of its influence in Syria when Bashar al-Assad fell, the disruption of that in places like Armenia and beyond.
14: In some ways, yes, but it's a mixed picture. If we compare Russia's position in the world today to what it was in January 2022, before Russia invaded Ukraine, Russia's global influence has declined. Mm-hmm. In 2022, Russia had it pretty good. It had strained but still functional relations with Europe and the United States. It had a solid military presence in Syria, in the South Caucasus. It had good relations with China. Now, relations with Europe have totally unraveled. Russia's position in the Middle East has eroded. And the relationship between Russia and China has become a lot more asymmetrical because Russia has become so heavily dependent on China because of Western sanctions. And unless this war ends and something changes dramatically, this trajectory of deepening dependence on China will only continue.
13: Do you see a future where this does change?
14: At the moment, I don't think that President Putin is ready to walk away from this war. Until there is domestic political change inside Russia, Russia looks at itself as a global power. It retains the ambition to project power into other parts of the world.
13: Hannah Note is the director of the Eurasia Nonproliferation Program at the James Martin Center for Nonproliferation Studies. Her book, We Shall Outlast Them, is out today. Hannah, thank you.
14: Thank you so much.
13: This is NPR News.
12: Joe Newman's the lead singer of Alt-J, and he typically needs some time to recuperate after making a record. But after the birth of his daughter, it was clear that parenthood had rewired his brain. Inspired, he wrote and recorded his debut solo record, The Canyon. Coming up, Joe Newman of Alt-J, who performs as J. Jerome 87 on the Next World Cafe.
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16: Live from NPR News in Washington, I'm Dave Mattingly. The Senate Judiciary Committee is scheduled to vote shortly on Todd Blanche's nomination to be Attorney General. His nomination is expected to be approved and sent to the full Senate for a confirmation vote. Blanche has been serving as acting AG since the resignation of Attorney General Pam Bondi earlier this year. Blanche's nomination now awaits a Senate vote. Two Republican senators on the committee, John Cornyn of Texas and Tom Tillis of North Carolina, had threatened to derail Blanche's nomination. On Sunday night, Blanche released two documents rescinding President Trump's anti-weaponization fund as well as the president's tax immunity deal. NPR's Ryan Lucas says that satisfied the demands of the two lawmakers.
17: This anti-weaponization fund was deeply unpopular with Republican senators from the very beginning. $1.8 billion of taxpayer money that the DOJ said could be doled out to, in essence, anyone. That includes rioters who attacked the Capitol on January 6th and beat up cops. The tax immunity deal was also problematic for some Republicans. As Cornyn himself put it last week, that deal would provide Trump with benefits that no other American taxpayer could get.
16: That's NPR's Ryan Lucas. Voters are taking part in election primaries today in five states: Kansas, Michigan, Missouri, Virginia, and Washington. This is NPR News. A suspect is under arrest in Washington state on charges of first-degree arson. The 37-year-old is being held on $1 million bond. He's suspected of starting the Old Trails Fire, one of several wildfires burning near Spokane, where hundreds of homes have been destroyed by the flames. Major League Soccer is getting a new commissioner. Don Garber plans to step aside after more than a quarter century at the helm. NPR's Becky Sullivan says a co-owner of the league's Los Angeles Football Club will succeed Garber.
18: Larry Berg will be just the third commissioner in MLS history. He made his money in private equity, and as co-owner of LAFC, he has been a major voice in changes adopted by the league in recent years. It's a critical time for MLS, which hopes for a boost in attendance and ratings after this summer's World Cup. Next year, the league will switch its season calendar to align with Europe's professional leagues, and ahead lay challenges like a new union contract that could alter roster rules and spending limits, and a new media rights deal when the current Apple TV agreement expires in 2029. The outgoing commissioner, Don Garber, has overseen MLS for 27 years, guiding the league as it grew from 10 teams to 30. Garber's contract runs through next summer, though he could step away sooner. Becky Sullivan, NPR News.
16: Berg was selected to be the next MLS commissioner the same day the U.S. men's national soccer team announced Mauricio Pochettino would remain as head coach through 2030. I'm Dave Mattingly, NPR News in Washington.
19: 4 years ago, in the midterms, Michigan turned out more young voters, ages 18 to 29, than any other state. But are young people still fired up to vote in November?
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19: The candidates who are capitalizing on youth frustration over affordability and foreign policy. 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
9: 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I'm Steve Inskeep in Washington, D.C.
10: And I'm A. Martinez in Culver City, California. Federal prosecutors have dropped charges against three people accused of damaging the Lincoln Memorial Reflecting Pool. They blame President Trump's hand-picked contractor instead, a rare pushback from his own administration, as NPR's Rachel Treisman reports.
2: It was 1 month ago when Jeanine Pirro, the U.S. attorney for the District of Columbia, held a press conference about the reflecting pool. She announced that a grand jury had indicted former Olympian David Hearn on a felony property destruction charge.
21: The evidence shows, and will prove beyond a reasonable doubt, that Hearn willfully destroyed property at the Lincoln Memorial reflecting pool.
2: Hearn says he simply reached into the pool to touch a floating piece of the new $14 million lining. He pleaded not guilty and was scheduled for trial in September. And then, on Friday, Pirro asked a judge to drop the charge. In a 20-page court filing, Pirro said new evidence from the Department of the Interior shows that the peeling paint was the result of a, quote, botched installation.
22: Their own experts and even the Department of the Interior have concluded that no one damaged the reflecting pool.
2: That's attorney Alan Dale. He represents one of the other three people arrested for vandalism. All pleaded not guilty.
22: They're all charged with doing about the same thing, putting their hand in the reflecting pool.
2: By Monday, all three of their misdemeanor charges had been dropped. But their lawyers say the experience will stay with them. One of them said his client lost two jobs. Another described it as humiliating.
23: She's been fingerprinted, she's been photographed, she's a mugshot, she's in the FBI database.
2: Lawyer Jameson Kohler said his client, a local veterinarian, had simply picked up floating paint pieces along with some litter.
23: This is the President of the United States saying these people will be punished. These people are going to jail for a long time. She's horrified and petrified.
2: Trump said Monday he was really disappointed in Pirro, whom he picked for the job.
24: She folded like an umbrella. And people get away with things, and it's a disgrace.
2: Trump continued to blame vandals for the damage, but he also found fault with the company.
24: The contractor, but the contractor was rushing. We wanted to get it open for July 4th, and we got it done.
2: Algae and peeling paint caused problems immediately after the pool was refilled. It was drained again after the 4th of July, and it sits empty and fenced off today. Rachel Treisman, NPR News.
9: Elliot Williams has been listening with us. He is a legal analyst and former federal prosecutor. Welcome back.
25: Hey, good to talk to you, Steve.
9: Good morning. If you were still acting as a prosecutor, could you have made the case for vandalism here?
25: I absolutely could not, Steve. And quite frankly, if I tried, I'd be risking my law license, to be honest, because I would be making claims in court that are not supported by fact or law. Look, the standard for vandalism in the District of Columbia is maliciously injuring, breaking, or destroying private or public property. And nowhere in any of the president's claims of vandalism was that evidence established, other than simply saying that it was that this damage was caused by vandals. Nowhere, not once, did anyone credibly pin on Mr. Hearn or any of these three people this idea that they'd committed acts of vandalism. And these were just useless junk prosecutions.
9: I feel that you've identified something that's really important in our political discourse, just to note so that people are aware of it, can notice when it happens. You're telling me that there was no evidence, but the president applied a label to someone, vandal, and just said it again and again and again.
25: That's a really important point here. And I want to be clear, vandalism of federal property or monuments is a very serious thing. People should go to jail if they do it. But we don't live in a world of just ideas or feelings. We live in a world of laws. And if a prosecutor is going to come forward with a serious allegation that someone has done or engaged in an act like this, prosecutors need to, under the law, come forward with where that evidence is of that person's criminal intent to commit that act. And nowhere was that ever said, and certainly not even from Jeanine Pirro at the time that she announced the charges.
9: Well, I'm glad you mentioned that she announced charges and then withdrew them, because she seems in recent days to have done what you would want a prosecutor to do, which is follow the evidence as she sees it. But yeah. Why do you think that Pirro spoke so differently at the start, saying, for example, that David Hearn acted violently and forcefully?
25: I, God knows, Steve, I don't know. And I don't think Jeanine Pirro should be let off the hook here. Of course, it is a good thing and legally and professionally the correct thing to have dropped these charges at the time she did now. But let's be clear, she should never have brought them in the first place. Now, at the time this all came out, I was out talking about this as well, making the point that if there is evidence, it certainly wasn't made public at the time, but maybe they have it and maybe they could come forward with it and establish that it was the case. we've learned from reading this 20-page memo that she submitted that there never was. And quite frankly, that memorandum in which she lays out why they're dropping the charges is a masterclass in throwing your coworkers under the bus. They really take the investigators of this case to task, saying that they failed in any duty to really establish the circumstances of what happened when in this alleged act of vandalism that wasn't an act of vandalism.
0: Now, as we heard in Rachel's story there, President Trump is not happy, says he is not happy. Todd Blanche is the acting attorney general and the nominee to be permanently the attorney general. Is it the attorney general's job in a situation like this to stick up for the prosecutor?
25: To some, that's an excellent question. To some extent, however, it's the attorney general's job to establish that his prosecutors are following facts and law and only bringing cases that are supported or supportable. Now, I will note that a case like this, a relatively small vandalism case in a local jurisdiction, probably isn't the sort that would bubble up to the Attorney General of the United States. Now, D.C. is a little bit different, obviously, because everybody lives in the in this town here. However, the only things that would really make it to the Attorney General's desk would be if a elected official were charged with vandalism or something like that, you know, or a famous actor.
0: I'm just wondering if the right action for an attorney general in this situation is to maybe call the president and say, listen, probably you don't want to fire that person. They were acting correctly, like educate the president a little bit.
25: Yeah, or simply back off because of the fact, Mr. President, you are putting our prosecutors in a very dangerous position of having to stand up in public and substantiate charges that simply aren't supported in law.
0: How would you rate the credibility of the Justice Department overall at this moment?
25: It's really low, Steve. It's and it's not just with the public or anyone else. It's with judges and courts, which are increasingly finding that they don't trust the things the Justice Department are saying. Judges are starting to put this in rulings that they just simply can't believe what they're hearing as prosecutors stand up in court. And it's really heartbreaking.
0: Elliot Williams is a former Deputy Assistant Attorney General. Elliot, thanks so much.
25: Always great to talk to you, Steve. Take care.
0: This is NPR News.
1: I'm Dr. Anthony Lizerwitz, and this is Climate Connections. Winters in Western Oregon tend to be cool and rainy, but summers are usually very dry. So many farmers in the region irrigate their crops, and much of the water they use comes from rivers that are fed by mountain snowpack. But as the climate warms, that snowpack is shrinking.
3: It is over time going to really impact how people irrigate their crops.
1: That's Gabrielle Rush McNally of the Dry Farming Institute. Her group helps farmers in the region learn how to grow crops including tomatoes, melons, beans, and squash without irrigating during the dry summer season. For example, they can help their soil retain moisture from winter rains by mulching and adding compost to their fields. And spacing plants more widely can help them develop longer roots to access water that's held deeper in the soil. The Dry Farming Institute teaches farmers about these methods and tests crop varieties to identify which can thrive in dry farm conditions.
3: We also encourage a lot of experimentation and then knowledge sharing to see like what works in a particular context.
1: So even if they do not stop watering entirely, farmers can reduce how much they rely on irrigation as the climate warms and water becomes scarcer. Climate Connections is produced by the Yale Center for Environmental Communication. To learn more about climate change, visit climateconnections.org.
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6: 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I'm Amy Martinez.
0: And I'm Steve Inskeep. The news and gossip site TMZ has made a name for itself with big scoops on celebrity culture. Now, it's covering Capitol Hill. And NPR congressional correspondent Claudia Grisales is covering them.
7: You don't look like Pee Wee Herman, by the way.
8: That's TMZ's Charlie Cotton outside Reagan National Airport. He's chatting with Senator John Ossoff, touching on President Trump's jab, calling the Georgia Democrat Pinky Herman. Cotton, a native Australian, also wanted to hear more about Ossoff's ties to Australia through his mother.
12: You know, there is a laid-back culture, I think.
8: Cotton is one half of TMZ's new D.C. bureau. The other is Jacob Wasserman, who's reported for TMZ from L.A. and New York.
13: What me and Charlie are trying to do is we need to take a step back. And while it's great to get into the importance of social and political issues, we want to understand who these people are.
8: This year, TMZ sparked interest after posting photos of vacationing lawmakers during a partial government shutdown. By April, TMZ, D.C. was born. Now, Wasserman and Cotton work a grueling schedule to cover Congress through a different lens.
13: This place is kind of like a reality show, so we just want to capture some of the natural entertainment.
8: No topic is off limits, and some is a dramatic departure from traditional Capitol Hill reporting. In one recent viral segment, the duo argued that stuffy straight guys were ruining the D.C. dating scene. Cotton said they got an enormous response from Hill staffers and some lawmakers, too.
13: Of all the clips we've shot, and we've shot like some important people, we've never received a response like we did for that.
8: But not everyone is keen to talk. That includes Senate Democratic leader Chuck Schumer. He declined to answer Wasserman's question about a mysterious sound heard during a recent speech.
14: Senator Jacob with TMZ, did you fart yesterday on the Senate floor?
8: Ultimately, TMZ conceded the sound might have been something else. But Wasserman and Cotton say such lowbrow questions can give lawmakers a big payoff, reaching disengaged voters. They argue TMZ could help Schumer and other members connect with people they may not normally reach.
13: What a great opportunity it is to maybe play it off and show your personality. He would be, like, celebrated.
8: At the other end of the Capitol, TMZ found a more receptive audience in House Republican Lauren Boebert. The Colorado congresswoman opened up on everything from Botox to behind-the-scenes talks on a critical defense policy bill.
26: It's a big issue on the left and the right, and many of my constituents have reached out. They don't want this provision in the bill.
8: Robert Thompson, a Syracuse University professor of television and pop culture, says the duo is especially notable in a moment when American media is under fire.
27: It is extraordinary the disproportionate amount of attention these two guys are getting.
8: But Thompson notes that while TMZ has operated under different rules in the past, such as paying for exclusive photos, their new D.C. operation should be taken seriously. It's a point Wasserman emphasizes. He says they're after the big scoops, TMZ's bread and butter.
13: We want to be players and we want to compete and break news that is going to move the needle.
8: If they're successful, they could do for politics what they've already done for celebrity culture. Turn gossip into news and news into gossip. Claudia DeSantis, NPR News, The Capitol.
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0: It's Morning Edition from NPR News. I'm Steve Inskeep.
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2: 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Got all kinds of things to celebrate today. National Chocolate Chip Cookie Day. It's also International Beer Day. That's a good one to celebrate. We're going to have some music from Pink Floyd and Louis Armstrong, and also we'll celebrate the birthday of Frankie Ford, Herb Ellis. A whole lot of cool stuff coming up, including some new music as well. It is New Music Tuesday, after all. Orville Peck has a brand new song. We're going to check that out. Joy Aladikun as well. And Tao of the Get Down, Stay Down. It's got a brand new single coming up in just a little bit this hour on WUKY's Rockin' Roots. Going to start off, though, with something in celebration of Patty Griffin, who's in town tonight, the singer-songwriter, performing at the Kentucky Theater, part of the Troubadour Concert Series. We're really excited. Patty's come back through town. Terrific songwriter and performer. Here's one of her best. Let's move on up this morning on WUKY's Rockin' Roots. Good morning. Well.

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0: Rockin' Roots 91.3 WUKY. Singer-songwriter Lucy Dacus with that brand new single there, Planting Tomatoes. It's a good one. And another great American songwriter, Chris Smither, in there from his 2012 album, $100 Valentine, a song that he first released and recorded in 1972, I Feel the Same. You may remember the Bonnie Raitt version, but that's the original from the author, Chris Smither, with that version, though, updated. Young the Giant before that with Evergreen off the Victory Garden album. That's new music on WUKY. And Phoenix, along with Ezra Koenig of Vampire Weekend, with something from the Alpha Zulu album by Phoenix, a tune called Tonight. Started everything off with Patty Griffin, who's performing tonight in Lexington. We heard a track from the 2010 album Downtown Church. Patty Griffin, along with the McCrary sisters, Jim Lauderdale and Buddy Miller, on that track, Move On Up. And actually, it's just called Move Up. And she's going to be performing tonight at the the Kentucky Theater. It's been a while since Patty's been through town, 7 years, in fact. Last time she came through was at the Lyric Theater in 2019. So good to have Patty back in town. Going to be performing this evening at 7, part of the Troubadour concert series. Joe Conkright with you this morning, bringing you some music from Michael Franti and Spearhead, also new music from Charlie Crockett. And if you like new music, you've tuned in at the right place at the right time, because it's New Music Tuesday. You may remember Tao and the Get Down, Stay Down. Tao's back at it again, joined by Tune Yards and the Linda Lindas. We're going to hear a song called Sick of the Times, New Music Tuesday feature coming up in just a little bit on WUKY's Rockin' Roots. This evening, mostly clear. We've got a low around 68. Expecting a high today around 86. Going to be quite sunny as well, which is pretty cool. And then looking ahead to tomorrow, about a 40% chance of showers and thunderstorms after 2, with a high of 88. And a slight chance of showers Thursday and Friday and Saturday. But right now, it's sunny and 78 at WUKY.
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0: Rock and Roots on 91.3 WKY. Brand new music from Charlie Crockett from his 17th studio album. Man, how the time flies. Charlie Crockett's latest album, Clovis, there, featuring that tune there, The Hallelujah Trail. Michael Fronte and Spearhead before that from the Sound of Sunshine album, Hey, Hey, Hey. It's New Music Tuesday on WKY's Rock and Roots. In just a moment, Tao of the Get Down, Stay Down on WKY's Rock and Roots.
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0: It's New Music Tuesday on WUKY's Rock and Roots. Tao Nguyen is part of the Get Down, Stay Down. He's got a new album with Tune Yards, joining forces with the Linda Lindas on this particular track. Tao's new album with Tune Yards is called Show Me. It comes out on October 30th, and this is the single Sick of the Times on WUKY's Rock and Roots.

Listener-supported radio, 91.3 WUKY, solid track from Tao Nguyen of Get Down, Stay Down, which with Toon Yards now, which is based out of Oakland and Tao out of San Francisco, so a little Bay Area collaboration, along with L.A. girl group pop punk quartet The Linda Lindas, all joining forces on that track. They're Sick of the Times. That's off the upcoming album, a collaboration between Tao and the in Toon Yards with the new album called Show Me. It comes out on October 30th, that song, Sick of the Times. Next hour, we'll hear Austin-based dream pop artist Roger Sellers, who goes by the name Bayonne. That's next hour, New Music Tuesday feature. Here's one in celebration of a birthday today, Alabama singer-songwriter John Paul White, born on this day. He's 53 and a one-time member of the Civil Wars. Made beautiful music together, great harmonies. And this is the tune Barton Hollow on John Paul White's birthday today. WUKY's Rockin' Roots.

0: the Wood Brothers on listener-supported Radio 91.3 WKY. They're going to be coming to Lexington Tuesday, August 25th, performing at the Lexington Opera House. Rick Robinson, Robertson opens the show. It's going to be a good one. Always good when the Wood Brothers come around. That tune, Walk Away, from their album Loaded. You heard new music from Jason Ngonda, that great sort of retro soul tune called Burning Temptation off the new album Doctrine of Love, and also retro soul from These Sacred Souls, Any Old Fool. And on top of the set, there was The Civil Wars with Barton Hollow, Joy Williams, and John Paul White singing that one. And that's John Paul White's birthday, Alabama singer-songwriter, 53 today. It's also the birthday of great New Orleans musician Frankie Ford. We're going to check out something from him and New Orleans band The Revivalist, coming up next on Rockin' Roots.
1: 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On August 28th, Dudley's hosts Night of Nostalgia, recognizing the people, memories, and milestones connected to its history. 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

0: Rockin' Roots on 91.3 WUKY. Well, there's a blast from the past. 1959, Sea Cruise from legendary Frankie Ford, born on this day back in 1940s. No longer with us, would have been 86 today. Born right across the Mississippi River in Louisiana, right close to New Orleans there. 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
1: Live from NPR News in New York City, I'm Dwahali Saikautau. The Senate Judiciary Committee votes today to advance the nomination of Acting Attorney General and President Trump's former personal lawyer, Todd Blanche, to the full Senate for a final confirmation vote. Senator John Cornyn was one of the two holdout Republican senators who received written assurances to their demands over a controversial settlement fund between President Trump and the IRS.
2: We need a stabilizing force at the Department of Justice, and Mr. Blanche deserves the opportunity to provide that, as opposed to continuing to serve in an acting capacity and as the Deputy Attorney General.
1: The controversial fund would have compensated Trump's political allies and possibly violent rioters who attacked police at the U.S. Capitol on January 6th. At a mass funeral in Gaza City today, Palestinian flags drape the bodies of more than 100 people killed by Israeli airstrikes nearly 3 years ago. A temporary truce allowed search crews to collect the remains from residential buildings that were flattened by warplanes in the Sabra neighborhood. Federal regulators have given the green light to Boeing's 737 MAX 7 jet. NPR's Joel Rose reports it's a big milestone for the aerospace giant after years of certification delays.
3: For many federal workers, this summer has been one of chaotic relocations. Some USDA workers were told to move into a building by August that was treated for bedbugs in May. But as of late July, officials hadn't said it was all clear yet. The new building for employees at the Consumer Financial Protection Bureau didn't have working Wi-Fi for weeks. Trump-appointed heads of these agencies say these moves were supposed to save money. But some employees are moving out of buildings that the government is still paying millions for. And two lawsuits say the moves haven't been authorized by Congress and violate federal law. Kiara Eisner, NPR News.
1: That story was about federal workers at more than six agencies being ordered by the Trump administration to move into new buildings. Here's Joel Rose.
4: The Federal Aviation Administration has approved the smallest version of Boeing's best-selling 737 MAX line after years of review. At one point, Boeing expected the 737 MAX 7 to be approved in 2022, but the company faced a more stringent certification process after two fatal crashes of the larger MAX 8 model. Boeing also had to fix a design flaw with the MAX's engine de-icing system. It's the latest sign that regulators have growing confidence in Boeing, which has worked to recover from a crisis of safety and quality. The plane maker is still seeking certification for the larger 737 MAX 10 model, which could come soon. Joel Rose, NPR News, Washington.
1: Oil prices climbed and global shares were mostly higher. 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
0: Thank you so much for choosing WUKY. We're NPR Rocks at 91.3. Joe Conkright hanging out with you. New Music Tuesday. Bayonne is our featured track, the artist Bayonne, the tune called Oxygen. A little later in the afternoon, we got a new song from Orville Peck and also Joya Latticoon. In this hour, we've got His Golden Messenger on deck. Also, Jenny Lewis and Rodrigo y Gabriela. Yeah, that's pretty awesome. Going to start this hour off with a big birthday shout-out and a virtual high-five to Kentucky native Ben Thornwell, born in Louisville on this day, 1985, celebrating his 41st birthday. Ben Thornwell of Jukebox the Ghost. Here's a track from 2014 from their catalog, The Great Unknown, on Ben Thornwell's birthday. And big happy birthday to him on WUKY's Rockin' Roots.

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0: Listener-supported radio 91.3 WUKY. We don't always play instrumental music on Rock and Roots, but when we do, you know it's going to be electrifying. The acoustic duo from Mexico City, Rodrigo y Gabriela. Their new collection is called Our Home Altogether, and that is the title cut. It's Rodrigo Sanchez and Gabriela Quintero. And they actually started off in Dublin. They spent their first 8 years in Dublin, Ireland. Now they are internationally celebrated. Rodrigo y Gabriela, cool to hear them on Rock and Roots. Ginny Lewis before that from her terrific 2008 album Acid Tongue, song called Godspeed. You also heard Blondie squeezed in there from the 1978 Parallel Lines album, One Way or Another. Yeah, the latest from Modest Mouse, Picking Dragon's Pockets off their album An Eraser and a Maze. His Golden Messenger sang in the middle of it on top, and actually on the very top, we had Kentucky native, who is celebrating a birthday today, Ben Thornwell, 41 today, part of Jukebox the Ghost. You heard him singing on that tune there, The Great Unknown from 2014. More birthdays to celebrate, also celebrating National Chocolate Chip Cookie Day. And it's New Music Tuesday. Got a brand new song coming up from the artist known as Bayonne. We're going to hear the song Oxygen in just a little bit on WUKY's Rockin' Roots. Oh, yes, also live music tonight. How can I forget? Patty Griffin going to be in town. And we are going to feature a tune from Patty's catalog, a tune called The Wheel. That's coming up in just a little bit. Patty's performing at the Kentucky Theater tonight, 7 o'clock, part of the Troubadour concert series. Mostly clear overnight, low of 68. We're going to look at some showers tomorrow, about a 40% chance, so mainly in the afternoon. Otherwise, mostly sunny on Wednesday with a high around 88. Slight chance of showers on Thursday, Friday, and Saturday. But right now, not too bad, looking at some sunshine. And currently it is, as we refresh here, it's 84 now at WUKY.
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0: WKYY NPR Rock said 91.3. That's Grace Potter. Her seventh studio album is called Trespasser. It comes out on August 21st, so a little bit later in the month. And that tune there, Love Me Not. On top of the set, we heard The Wheel from Patty Griffin's self-titled album from 2019. Patty in town tonight performing at the Kentucky Theater, part of the Troubadour Concert Series. Show starts at 7 tonight. We might hear some more from Patty's catalog. It's also New Music Tuesday. Got a brand new song from the artist known as Bayonne in just a moment on Rockin' Roots.
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0: 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Our New Music Tuesday feature for this hour is an artist based out of Austin, Texas, Roger Sellers. A dream pop artist. This is kind of a electronic dance tune. It's called Oxygen off the upcoming album Filters, which comes out on September 4th. Bayonne, New Music Tuesday feature on Rockin' Roots.

New Music Tuesday feature on WUKY's Rockin' Roots Bayonne. The artist Roger Sellers, based out of Austin, Texas. Cool tune there, Oxygen, off his upcoming album Filters, which comes out on September 4th. Music next hour from Orville Peck. That'll be our New Music Tuesday feature. He's got a new album called Mule coming up in September. We'll hear the new single, Too Little Too Late. That's next hour's New Music Tuesday feature. Got a brand new song from the artist Monrovia in just a moment. But first, here's something vintage from The Police, Driven to Tears on Rockin' Roots.

0: WKY, where NPR rocks 91.3, brand new song from the Bloodline record by Monrovia, Field Song. You heard The Police from the Zenyatta Mandata record, Driven to Tears. Still to come, Need to Breathe with the new single and a brand new song from Death Cab for Cutie. I haven't played it yet. It's called Stone Over Water. It's coming up on WUKY's Rockin' Roots.
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That's good stuff. From Death Cab for Cutie, and that is off their new record, I Built You a Tower. That song's called Stone Over Water. Also in the set, that was Need to Breathe's new single, Say It Loud, from their album, The Long Surrender. 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NPR News headlines on the way. State and local news from our award-winning WUKY newsroom. We'll be right back with some rock and roots music. All kinds of cool stuff coming up. We'll hear a song from the Kinks that was released on this day back in 1964. Also, some new music as well. We've got Wet Leg and Bleachers, Eli Paperboy Reed, and a brand new song from Orville Peck from South Africa. That's all coming up in just a bit after news from NPR and WUKY. By the way, in the background, little Tangerine Dream. Today is the birthday of Klaus Schulze, who's one of the composers and founding members of Tangerine Dream. A little Tangerine Dream in the background. Take you to the news. Stay with us. The music continues after NPR News and WUKY News. Rockin' Roots.

0: Live from NPR News in Washington, I'm Linda Kenyon. The Senate Judiciary Committee has voted 12-10 to advance Todd Blanche's nomination for Attorney General. The nomination now goes to the full Senate. Michigan Democrats are voting today for an open Senate seat that could signal the future direction of the party and possibly shape the battle of control of the chamber this fall. NPR's Sam Gringlas reports the primary is seen as a test of how further left-leaning candidates looking to disrupt the status quo will fare in a swing state.
1: Epidemiologist Abdul El-Sayed has the backing of Vermont Senator Bernie Sanders, who won the Michigan primary in 2016. El-Sayed has made criticism of corporate money in politics central.
2: The problem too often with the Democratic Party is that we have an instinct to say the right thing, but we're bought off by the people who are on the side of doing the wrong thing.
1: Congresswoman Haley Stevens got late endorsements from Michigan heavyweights like Governor Gretchen Whitmer and retiring Senator Gary Peters.
3: You know, I'm just beating MAGA four times in my congressional races, and I'm passing laws, and I'm doing damn good work.
1: Whoever wins will face former Republican Congressman Mike Rogers this fall. Sam Gringlas, NPR News, Farmington Hills, Michigan.
0: Key mediators for the Gaza ceasefire are accusing Israel of undermining the next phase of President Trump's peace plan after a meeting between Israel and an envoy from the Board of Peace. Hamas says it remains committed to the agreement, but is waiting for clarification from mediators. NPR's Anas Baba reports.
4: In a joint statement, Qatar, Egypt, and Turkey condemned what they called ongoing Israeli violations in Gaza, including strikes on health facilities and the killing of civilians. The mediators said the violations threaten efforts to move into the second phase of the ceasefire agreement, days after Trump said that Hamas agreed to the roadmap, including weapons decommissioning. Hamas has previously declared that Mladenov is adopting the Israeli perspective, though the group stated that it's still waiting for an official response from the mediators regarding the specifics of the agreement. The statements come amid ongoing disagreements over how to implement the next stage of Trump's Gaza plan. Anas Baba, NPR News, Gaza.
0: Health officials in Michigan say two people have died as part of an outbreak of the foodborne illness cyclosporiasis. Kate Wells reports from Michigan.
5: Health officials are also stressing that cyclosporiasis is not generally life-threatening, that these kinds of deaths are rare. We do want to be careful, though, at this point, because we just don't know to what degree cyclosporiasis was a factor in these deaths. But we are talking about an illness here that, if it is not treated, it can be really prolonged. It can recur after it seems like it's over. And, of course, the biggest impact are on the most vulnerable people.
0: Officials say the two people who died had underlying health conditions. You're listening to NPR News.
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8: I'm Alan Lytle for 91.3 WUKY, NPR, Lexington. A report by a Texas audit firm showed Fayette County Public Schools needs to overhaul its budget process, separate its financial responsibilities, revamp its travel policy, and tighten its controls on credit card spending. WUKY's Samantha Letterman has details.
9: The full report from Texas firm Weaver was released after the firm presented at Monday evening's FCPS school board meeting. A written report will follow later this week. The review showed the district's budget policies from 2023 to 25 were either outdated, incomplete, or absent. It made 70 recommendations, highlighting more than 10 considered a priority. The Weaver audit is one of several ongoing investigations into the district's money problems. State Auditor Alison Ball's office is also conducting a special examination of the district, but it's not clear when that will be completed. Fayette County school officials said Monday that the district has a deficit of $10.8 million.

0: effect that would allow the federal government to use information from State Temporary Assistance for Needy Families, or TANF, data to check immigration status, Social Security information, and other private data. This is the latest in a string of suits filed by state and local governments against the Trump administration over what types of data the federal government can access. Recently, a federal judge dismissed a U.S. Department of Justice attempt to get access to Kentucky voter rolls. Tire pollution is an increasing problem in Kentucky waterways. A new online resource makes it easier for Kentuckians to report tires dumped in or near local waterways. More from Kentucky News Connection's Nadia Romligon.
1: In 2024, advocates pulled about 200 tires out of a four-mile stretch of the Red River near Clay City. Nick Hart, water policy director with Kentucky Waterways Alliance, says that level of tire trash isn't unusual, and the problem only seems to be worsening.
2: We've worked with some partners who remove tires out of the same stretch of river every single year, and we work with other partners who've removed tens of thousands of tires out of one stretch of river or one river over numerous years.
1: A new online dashboard developed by the Alliance makes it easier for Kentuckians to report tires dumped in or near local waterways using their smartphone. Hart says the dashboard creates a visual map of where tires have been reported that the advocates can use to locate and remove them. This is Nadia Romligon for Kentucky News Connection.
0: And in sports, the schedule may be daunting, the depth chart questionable, and a fan base hungry for success. Those are the conditions facing the Kentucky football team under new head coach Will Stein. He told reporters yesterday he wouldn't have it any other way, and he had this message for Big Blue Nation.
3: Just like every year in ball, I want them to see a team that gets better from week 1 to week 12. Like, truly improves. And that has been at every stop I've ever been. So this isn't just based off a projection that everybody's telling us how good we are or how not good we are. If you can get better literally every single day and every single week, that to me shows sustainability of a program, buy-in from the players, and it's going to result in winning football. And so that is what I want our fans to see more than anything, a team that gets better every single week, and then a team that just cuts it loose and plays with relentless effort and plays for one another.
0: The Wildcats open the season Saturday, September 5th, hosting Youngstown State in Kroger Field. I'm Alan Lytle. That's your Midday Report on WUKY, NPR, Lexington.
4: Thank you, Alan. Joe Conkright hanging out with you, playing some rock and roots music, spinning the decades, and shuffling up some special selections from Bleachers. I've got a brand new song from them, and also Eli Paperboy Reed. We'll hear Wet Leg in the set a little later, some Tom Petty, They Might Be Giants, and New Music Tuesday feature Orville Peck's got a brand new song. We'll check that out as our New Music Tuesday feature in about 35 minutes or so on WUKY. Going to start off with something vintage from The Kinks, British Invasion. This song launched a million guitarists. It's a Rock and Roll Hall of Fame song, no doubt. And it was released on this day back in 1964. The Kinks on WUKY's Rock and Roots.

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0: WKY, where NPR rocks at 91.3. That's a brand new song from Eli Paperboy Reed from his album Getting There. And he's singing duet with a Louisville artist, Louisville native, Zanaya. They met in New York City. They're both based out of the Brooklyn area now. Eli Paperboy Reed and Zanaya on that track, Love You More. Before that, from 1982, off the Cargo album, Australian Imports, Men at Work with Overkill. You heard a brand new song from Bleachers off the Everyone for 10 Minutes album, We Should Talk. Wet Leg squeezed in there with Chaise Long. And on top of the set from 1964, The Kinks with You Really Got Me, which was released on this day 62 years ago. You Really Got Me. Joe Conkright hanging out with you, bringing you some roots and some rock and roots. It's also New Music Tuesday. Got a new one from They Might Be Giants. We'll hear something from Tom Petty and the Heartbreakers' Mojo record, a previously unreleased track that's on that deluxe edition of Mojo. And also a new one from Orville Peck from South Africa. That's coming up as our New Music Tuesday feature. Fancy a little bit of free live music. The Big Band and Jazz series continues. And this is the penultimate show for the series. The last performance is next week. But tonight, Miles Osland Little Big Band performing 7-8:30 over there in Ecton Park, the Big Band and Jazz series. Should be beautiful weather for this evening. Mostly clear and a low around 68. Should be great for getting out and seeing some live music. Tomorrow, chance of showers and could see showers later in the week. It's 86 and sunny now at WUKY.
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2: 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New Music Tuesday. You just heard a brand new song from They Might Be Giants off their album The World Is to Dig, Get Down. And we had Tom Petty and the Heartbreakers with a 2023 track, Mystery of Love. That song previously unreleased, available on the Deluxe Mojo set. Pretty cool. New music from Brandon Flowers on deck, also Thundercat. And this one, our New Music Tuesday feature from South African country crooner Orville Peck. Kind of an interesting fellow. If you've ever seen photographs or videos of Orville Peck, he wears a mask. An unusual mask, I would describe it as. It's got tassels all around it. It's got his own style, Orville Peck. And this is the new single, Too Little, Too Late, from his album Mule, which comes out on September 18th. WUKY's Rockin' Roots.

New Music Tuesday feature on 91.3 WKY, Rock and Roots, and that is Orville Peck. Again, the new album, Mule, comes out on September 18th, and that's first single there, Too Little, Too Late. He's from South Africa, and we've posted the video for that, or I'm going to. I guess I haven't put it up there yet, but it's going to be up on our socials on Blue Sky and X and on Facebook as well. His real name is Daniel Padoun, and Orville Peck. We got Joya Ladekun with a brand new single next hour on WKY's Rock and Roots New Music Tuesday. Also on deck, Brandon Flowers, lead singer of The Killers with a little country flavor. Up next on WKY's Rock and Roots, another one from the catalog of Patty Griffin, who is in town tonight as part of the Troubadour Concert Series, performing over at the Kentucky Theater tonight at 7. And this one features her with Robert Plant. And she actually was with Robert Plant in the band of Joy and dated him for a while. And they've recorded many times and have toured together. They're no longer an item, but they did live together in Austin for a period. And I think they're still on good terms with each other. But this one, I think, sort of explains their relationship. Too Much Alike. That's Robert Plant with Patty Griffin on Rockin' Roots.

0: Listener-supported radio, 91.3 WKY, solid selection, new music from Thundercat, from the Distracted record, Funny Friends. We had a new song from Brandon Flowers, who's the lead singer of The Killers. He's got sort of a solo country thing going on. His new album is called Thrasher, and that's where you can find that song, Plans. And on top of the set, we had Robert Plant with Patty Griffin. Too Much Alike, Patty performing tonight over at the Kentucky Theater, part of the Troubadour Concert Series, this evening at 7. Got some music from Jesse Wells, also Ricky Lee Jones on deck, and something from an album that was released on this day 59 years ago. It's coming up on Rockin' Roots.
1: 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On August 28th, Dudley's hosts Night of Nostalgia, recognizing the people, memories, and milestones connected to its history. 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
2: Joe Newman's the lead singer of Alt-J, and he typically needs some time to recuperate after making a record. But after the birth of his daughter, it was clear that parenthood had rewired his brain. Inspired, he wrote and recorded his debut solo record, The Canyon. Coming up, Joe Newman of Alt-J, who performs as J. Jerome 87 on the Next World Cafe.
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WUKY, where NPR rocks at 91.3. Some roots for your rockin' roots, taking you back to 1967. On this day, Pink Floyd released Piper at the Gates of Dawn. The Piper at the Gates of Dawn, their debut album, Sid Barrett. That's album recorded at the same time the Beatles were doing Sgt. Pepper's at the Abbey Road Studios. The stories of those times are pretty fascinating. They're peeking across the studio, see what the Beatles were doing. Of course, nothing quite like Piper at the Gates of Dawn. We'll hear another one from that epic album. On the other side of the news from NPR, it's University of Kentucky Public Radio, 91.3 WUKY Lexington, WUKY HD1, streaming at WUKY.org. Keep it right here on 91.3. It's where NPR rocks.

0: WKY, where NPR rocks at 91.3. 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That's where you just heard Patty Griffin, There Isn't One Way, from her album Servant of Love from 2015. Patty in Lexington tonight, performing at the Kentucky Theater, 7 p.m., part of the Troubadour Concert Series. Always good to hear from Patty. Glad that she's passing through again. It's been 7 years since she's been through here, so it'll be a special show. Started off with Pink Floyd from the Piper at the Gates of Dawn album, which was released on this day 59 years ago. We heard the opening cut from the album Astronomy Donomy from the Piper at the Gates of Dawn album, Pink Floyd. We had Teddy Swims, his new single, Mr. Know-It-All. Phoebe Bridgers with Lost Boys off the Lost Weekend record. And right before Patty Griffin, that was an outstanding song from The War and Treaty. Their new record is called The Story of Michael and Tanya. That's the duo that makes up The War and Treaty. And then we heard the song You Can't Hurt Me Anymore. Joe Conkright hanging out with you. If you like new music, you've tuned in at the right place at the right time. It is New Music Tuesday. Joey Latacoon's got a brand new single. We'll check that out in just a bit. Also on deck, Goose. And we'll hear that cool new single from Carolyn Rose, all coming up on WUKY. Mostly clear tonight, low of 68. There is a slight chance of some showers tomorrow, especially after 2, about a 40% chance. Otherwise, we'll see some sunshine and a high of 88. Pretty much the same forecast for the next few days, although greater chance of shower on Friday. It's 87 and sunny now at WUKY.
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0: WKY, where NPR rocks at 91.3. Love that new song there. Carolyn Rose. The single's called Yip Yip Yow. Goose, before that, with Your Direction from their album Everything Must Go. Got a brand new song coming up from Joya Latticoon on WKY's Rockin' Roots.
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0: 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Joe Conkright hanging out with you. This brand new song from Joya Latticoon is from her upcoming album, Hope is a Heavy Thing. Comes out on September 25th, and this is the first single. It's called Kind on Rockin' Roots.

0: Rock and Roots on 91.3 WKY, that new single Kind from Joy Ladakun on the upcoming album Hope is a Heavy Thing, coming out on September 25th. Nicely done. We've got some music on the way from U2, their brand new single Street of Dreams, and Rhianna Giddens on deck as well. But first, here's some Carolina Chocolate Drops featuring Rhianna Giddens. This is a Bob Dylan tune. Playing this one for National Chocolate Chip Cookie Day. Don't have any songs about that, but we do have the Carolina Chocolate Drops on Rockin' Roots.
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0: Listeners, supported radio 91.3 WKY, brand new single from U2. Their upcoming album will be called Street of Dreams, apparently, and that is the single. By the way, there was a street named after U2, West 53rd Street in New York City, where they filmed a video for Where the Streets Have No Name. For 1 week, they had a street named after him. I don't know if they have one named after him in Dublin. I haven't seen anything about it, but they do have a Street of Dreams. We also heard Rhianna Giddens in there with Carolina Rain from her album Hope is a Thing with Feathers. And we started off with a version of Political World, the Bob Dylan tune, performed by the Carolina Chocolate Drops in honor of National Chocolate Chip Cookie Day. Because we've got some Noah Kahan on deck. And our final selection of the day, some Louis Armstrong on Rockin' Roots.
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Some of you young folks been saying to me, "Hey, Pops, what you mean, what a wonderful world? How about all them wars all over the place? You call them wonderful? And how about hunger and pollution? They ain't so wonderful either. But how about listening to old Pops for a minute? Seems to me it ain't the world that's so bad, but what we are doing to it. And all I'm saying is, see what a wonderful world it would be if only we'd give it a chance. Love, baby, love. That's the secret. Yeah. If lots more of us loved each other, we'd solve lots more problems. And then this world would be a guesser. That's why old Pops keeps saying,

WKY, where NPR rocks at 91.3. Sometimes we swing and sometimes we have ballads like that classic from 1967 from Louis Daniel Armstrong, otherwise known as Satchmo or Satch or Pops. Born on this day in New Orleans back in 1901, Louis Armstrong would have been 125 years old. Could use some Louis Armstrong, that classic from 1967. What a wonderful world. 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More Rock and Roots tonight, overnight, with Rock and Roots After Dark, and then tomorrow from 10 a.m. to 2 with me, Joe Conkright. Until then, please be safe. Do the best you can. Enjoy the World Cafe and NPR News headlines coming up next. And as always, do like Louis Armstrong would do. Do something fun.

0: Brush Me Like a Horse. It's J. Jerome 87 here on World Cafe. J. Jerome 87 is Joe Newman of Alt J. His debut solo album is called The Canyon. Joe, always a pleasure. Congrats on the record. Please come back and see us again soon.
1: Thanks, man. Really appreciate it.
0: We're back in a minute with more World Cafe.
2: This is Ira Glass of This American Life. Okay, so I got into Lexington, and I'm in a car, and guys driving me to this thing I'm supposed to do, and on the radio, it's just like one great song after another, and I was like, what station is this? 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
0: Welcome back to World Cafe. I am Kaleo. Really enjoyed my conversation with Joe Newman of Alt J. He performs solo as J. Jerome 87, and his debut album is out now. It's called The Canyon. Hat tip to our producer, Miguel Perez, for his work on the session. Here is new music from U2, Street of Dreams.

0: One of my favorite records of 2026, that's Rat Boys from the record Singing to an Empty Chair. The song is Anywhere. Also Geese with 100 Horses and U2 at the top, new music, Street of Dreams. We're back in a minute with new music from Blondshell on World Cafe.
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0: Welcome back. It's World Cafe. And here's a song title that you actually don't want to hear coming out of a doctor's mouth, particularly when they're talking about your blood pressure. It's called Heart Has to Work So Hard. Let's avoid that. Here's Blondshell.

0: It's Jason Singer, who performs as Michigander from the album Over Before You Know It. The song is called Freaking Out. Also heard Lord with Royals and Noah Kahan, The Great Divide. A few live performances headed your way when we get back to World Cafe.
1: 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Okay, so I got into Lexington, and I'm in a car, and guys driving me to this thing I'm supposed to do, and on the radio, it's just like one great song after another, and I was like, what station is this? 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
0: Live from the archives, it's World Cafe. I'm Kaleo, in the vault, pulling out live recordings from bands and artists who have visited over the last 35 years. And it was the mid-1990s when Nancy Griffith, Folkabilly Queen, made her debut on the Cafe. And we saved this recording for our second ever compilation, Live at the World Cafe. Here is Nancy Griffith performing It's a Hard Life, live from the archives.

0: Fontaine's DC on World Cafe with Televised Mind. Also, The Clash, Paul Simonon taking lead vocals for the Guns of Brixton, and new music from Mary in the Junkyard, Blood. Stay close, a few more songs to go here on World Cafe.
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0: Welcome back. It's World Cafe. Hey, I am Kaleo. Leon Bridges has a new album due out at the end of September called Happiness Anytime. And you know how a few years back he teamed up with Krung Bin to make something soulful yet psychedelic? This time he's teaming up with the British trio Jungle, or at least two of the three members, J. Lloyd Watson and Lydia Kito, to make something that sounds like Fela Kuti. Kind of cool. Here's the song Light the Way. It's Leon Bridges.

0: Why did you have an ill-advised romantic relationship in the middle of July? Because Katie Lang told me to have a summer fling. I don't think a lot of friends would understand that behavior, but good enough for me. That's from her record, Invincible Summer, and I hope that your summer continues to be invincible, or at least tolerable. That does it for us. Thanks to our affiliates nationwide who make this show possible. We produce this program from WXPN at the University of Pennsylvania in Philadelphia. I run out the clock real well. I'm Stephen Kaleo. We catch you on the next World Cafe.
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7: Five states hold primary elections today. 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
8: We'll have the latest from Kansas, Michigan, Missouri, Virginia, and Washington.
7: 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I'm Elsa Chang.
8: And I'm Mary Louise Kelly. Public officials in New Jersey confirm an immigrant has died in ICE custody.
9: I was incredibly disturbed at the account from detainees that they had chronic health conditions and they weren't receiving their medication.
7: Also, can soccer star Lionel Messi help change the image of his hometown in Argentina?
10: I think it's a very cool stop to get to come and see his beginnings, his origin.
8: And the Trump administration is opening protected areas of the Pacific Ocean to commercial fishing.
7: Those stories and more after this summary of the day's news.
11: Live from NPR News in Washington, I'm Linda Kenyon. Michigan Democrats are voting today for an open Senate seat that could signal the future direction of the party as it battles for control of the chamber this fall. NPR's Sam Gringas reports the primary is seen as a test of how further left-leaning candidates looking to disrupt the status quo will fare in a key state.
12: Epidemiologist Abdul El-Sayed has the backing of Vermont Senator Bernie Sanders, who won the Michigan primary in 2016. El-Sayed has made criticism of corporate money in politics central.
13: The problem too often with the Democratic Party is that we have an instinct to say the right thing, but we're bought off by the people who are on the side of doing the wrong thing.
12: Congresswoman Haley Stevens got late endorsements from Michigan heavyweights like Governor Gretchen Whitmer and retiring Senator Gary Peters.
14: I'm just beating MAGA four times in my congressional races, and I'm passing laws, and I'm doing damn good work.
12: Whoever wins will face former Republican Congressman Mike Rogers this fall. Sam Greenglass, NPR News, Farmington Hills, Michigan.
11: NPR has confirmed U.S. stockpiles of some precision missiles are almost depleted as the war in Iran enters its sixth month. The story was first reported by Reuters. NPR's Kat Lonsdorf has more.
15: Precision missiles like Tomahawks, Prisms, and Attackums are running out, according to a U.S. official familiar with the data who was not authorized to speak publicly. Stockpiles are expected to take years to replenish. These are offensive missiles. They can be fired from hundreds or even thousands of miles away to keep U.S. service members like pilots from having to get close to enemy targets. But many senior military officials and analysts believe the U.S. has a sufficient supply of offensive weapons, despite shortages in certain categories. The much bigger concern, they say, is the real possibility of the U.S. running low on defensive weapons, like interceptors, used to shoot down incoming attack drones or missiles. Kat Lonsdorf, NPR News, Washington.
11: The Dow and the S&P hit record highs again today after Treasury Secretary Scott Bessent said the U.S. could soon clinch a deal to reopen the Strait of Hormuz. NPR's Raphael Nam reports.
16: In an interview with CNBC, Bessent had a reassuring message for markets.
17: We are in talks with the Iranians, and I think there is a chance we may have a deal today or tomorrow to open the strait and move towards a more normalized position in this conflict.
16: That gave a big boost to stock markets amid hopes that the critical passageway could soon allow oil and other cargo to pass through. Global crude prices also dropped after Bessent's comments. The market has swung like this before, only to swing back. The war with Iran has been a drag on the global economy for months, so any deal would be welcome, though time and time again, this has proven to be an unpredictable conflict. Raphael Nam, NPR News.
11: The Dow closed up 907 points today. 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
5: I'm Alan Lytle for 91.3 WUKY, NPR, Lexington. Kentucky is one of 25 states now suing the Trump administration over its latest round of tariffs. Josh James has more.
19: Tariff policy is the worst economic policy of my lifetime. American families are paying 90% of it.
20: Governor Andy Beshear has been adamant in his opposition to the tariffs, which have been enacted using different rationales. In February, the U.S. Supreme Court struck down the president's tariffs, saying he exceeded the powers granted in the 1977 International Emergency Economic Powers Act. Now, Trump is invoking the Trade Act of 1974, based on claims that the U.S.'s economic partners have failed to properly tackle forced labor. Kentucky is among the states filing suit, arguing the new tariffs are a pretext for replacing the previous round of import taxes. The United States imposed double-digit tariffs on 59 countries and the European Union last month under the new rationale. For WUKY News, I'm Josh James.
5: And in sports, the schedule may be daunting, the depth chart questionable, and a fan base hungry for success. Those are the conditions facing the Kentucky football team under new head coach Will Stein. He told reporters yesterday he wouldn't have it any other way, and he had this message for Big Blue Nation.
21: Just like every year in ball, I want them to see a team that gets better from week 1 to week 12. Like, truly improves. And that has been at every stop I've ever been. So this isn't just based off a projection that everybody's telling us how good we are or how not good we are. If you can get better literally every single day and every single week, that to me shows sustainability of a program, buy-in from the players, and it's going to result in winning football. And so that is what I want our fans to see more than anything, team that gets better every single week, and then a team that just cuts it loose and plays with relentless effort and plays for one another.
5: Wildcats open the season Saturday, September 5th, hosting Youngstown State in Kroger Field. This is WUKY NPR, Lexington.
8: This is All Things Considered from NPR News. I'm Mary Louise Kelly in Washington.
22: And I'm Elsa Chang in Culver City, California. Five states head to the polls today to cast their ballots in primary elections. Some of the races in Kansas, Michigan, Missouri, Virginia, and Washington are quite competitive. They could help decide which party has control of Congress next year. And a number of Democratic primaries follow a similar pattern that we've seen this election cycle. Progressive political hopefuls attempting to take on establishment-backed candidates. NPR Politics reporter Sage Miller is here to tell us what is at stake. Hi, Sage.
0: Hi.
22: Hi. Okay, so there's a bunch of Democratic progressives who want to be in Congress, but that, of course, means winning against incumbents or other establishment figures. So how is that particular face-off playing out now in Michigan's Senate race?
0: I know. It feels a little bit like deja vu because it's something we've seen all throughout the nation. But progressive Democrats have been fairly successful this cycle, and a handful of them have beat longtime incumbents or candidates backed by the National Party. That heated up match in Michigan puts Congresswoman Haley Stevens against Abdul El-Sayed. Mm-hmm. Stevens is taking the more establishment, moderate approach. She flipped her suburban House district in 2018. That was the last wave year for Democrats. And El-Sayed's performance is rooted in progressive populism. And I'm talking Medicare for all, getting corporations out of politics and taxing the rich. The Senate race is also important for Democrats if they want to take control of the chamber in November.
22: Right. And that Senate contest, I mean, it's not the only one with this same theme. So, like, what other races mirror this progressive versus moderate picture, you think?
0: While the results in the Michigan Senate Democratic primary will tell us the appetite for progressive candidates and in a swing state, mm-hmm. there's another race in Michigan that'll do the exact same thing. In Michigan's 7th district, that's the only true toss-up congressional district, three Democrats are running in the primary. That includes a Democratic socialist. They argue the progressive policies are just what the swing state needs. And also in the Midwest, there's a rematch between Missouri Congressman Wesley Bell and former Congresswoman Cori Bush. Bush is back.

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1: 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That story and results from Tuesday's primaries on the next morning edition from NPR News.
3: Tomorrow morning from 5 to 10 on 91.3 WUKY. 429, clear tonight, a low of 68, partly sunny tomorrow. Can't rule out a shower or thunderstorm, especially in the afternoon with a high of 88. Slight chance of showers and storms again on Thursday with a high of 89. It's 82, and you're listening to 91.3 WUKY's All Things Considered.

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1: 548 and 91.3 WUKY. Still dealing with an injury accident East 7th Street at Shropshire Avenue. That one involved a pickup and a moped. We have a stalled vehicle outbound Tate's Creek Road at Reading Road. A Lextran bus blocking the left turn lane to Armstrong Mill Road. A tow truck is on the scene. Traffic info, courtesy of the City of Lexington. Clear tonight, a low of 68. Sunny for the most part tomorrow. Can't rule out a shower or thunderstorm late in the afternoon. A high of 88. It's 85 at WUKY.
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1: 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I'm Elsa Chang.
2: And I'm Juana Summers. Becoming a parent can transform every relationship in your life, even the ones that feel essential and unbreakable. It's what we see play out in Naima Coster's new novel, Take What You Can. It centers on Val and Millie, who have been best friends since a formative college trip to France. Both women feel motherless. Later, they wind up pregnant at the same time and try to start new lives near each other in Brooklyn.
3: I wanted to write about Millie and Val navigating their first year of motherhood. They're both missing their mothers for different reasons, and they acknowledge that longing in one another, and it's what first forges them together. But it's not enough to keep them close.
2: The novel explores how friendships can sustain us and sometimes bend under the weight of the different lives we build. When I spoke with Naima Coster, I asked her why she decided to explore Millie and Val's story through different cities and different timelines.
3: I think I don't know how to write a book another way. Maybe my challenge will be writing something more straightforward in the future. But I'm interested in the way that the past is always with us, even in the present time, how its imprints are in current moments. And I think it's really interesting to see the ways that moments speak to each other across time. And that's possible in a novel in a way that I think is harder when you're in the present living your life.
2: It's so clear over the years that span their relationship how much Val and Millie love each other. But there are also these moments where their friendship feels, frankly, a little toxic once they're back living in the same city again after time apart. Where does that sort of tension and friction and sharpness come from?
3: I think that that tension and friction between them really comes from what they're each carrying that they have trouble articulating to each other. So Val, I think, has a lot of resentment that Millie has done better for herself in terms of finances, that she's wealthier. And Val can't really give voice to the ways that that highlights her own lack. And so she can be mean to Millie because she has trouble being honest about that. And Millie is a successful influencer who started her career as a travel blogger, but she's done very well for herself. She's someone who is so accustomed to putting on a good face, both for the people around her and for her followers on the internet, that sometimes she isn't authentic with Val and can't really say that she's still grieving her mother 14 years after losing her. So I think that there's a way that both of the women try so hard to keep things together that what they end up doing is pushing each other away.
2: Naima Coster, motherhood is such a key theme in this book, and I know that you've talked and written openly about your own complex relationship with your mother. Would it be okay if I asked you to tell us about it briefly?
3: Yes, I became estranged from my mother shortly before my last novel was published, and I'd been writing around estrangement in my earlier novels, and I wanted to write a book that really dug into the grief of that experience. There's been a lot of conversation lately about people going no contact mm-hmm. with their parents for seemingly no good reason, and it being sort of an act of defiance. And my experience of estrangement has been one that's quite sad, and one in which the pain of it is really ongoing. And yet, I'm able to go on living and make new memories and grow and change as a person and have beautiful experiences with my chosen family. And I wanted to write about the bittersweetness of that, of the ongoing feeling of loss, but also the gratitude that I feel for what I have been able to hold on to. Mm-hmm.
2: You also wrote that the very fraught mother-daughter relationship in your first novel was not a complete mirror of your own relationship with your mom. You wrote that it was more wish fulfillment than an exorcism. I wonder, this book, does this novel feel like more of an exorcism for you personally, or is it some other kind of experience entirely?
3: I think that it is both exorcism and wish fulfillment. Wish fulfillment because I would love to return to France and eat all the food that is in this book and swim in the bodies of water that are in this book. But it is an exorcism in the sense that there's so much struggle that mothers have that goes unseen. And writing a book is a way to bring people close to an experience that is often private. In this book, there's writing about experiences of abuse. And there's something in writing a novel that I know makes me feel less alone mm-hmm. and that I hope makes readers feel less alone as well.
4: There are so many beautiful quotes in this book, but one that stuck with me about mothers was something that Millie's mother-in-law tells her after she gives birth. She says, "A mother, you know, is the one who holds everything together. But as we've been discussing and as you explore in the book, that isn't always the case. Say more about that moment."
3: It's a moment where Millie is struggling after giving birth to her daughter, and her mother-in-law can see, and Millie doesn't want to admit that she's having a hard time. And I think that the book really looks at the difficult feelings and desires that can come up after having a child. Both women experience joy, but they also experience rage. They experience envy. They experience despair and desire. And I wanted to write that onto the page because it's something that I certainly talk about with my friends who are mothers at length, but I haven't read enough of in literature.
4: Shifting gears a bit, there's another part in the book where Millie is telling an old friend how, as an influencer, she gets all this hate from strangers online. They suggest she's fake, she's ugly, she needs to be put in her place. And she tells the friend it's because nobody wants to see a Black woman get what she wants. Say more about that.
3: I think that Millie is a compelling character because she has really built an amazing life for herself. And she can seem like she has everything and thus should not expect more. I think that we have a culture that expects women to be content with what they get, mm-hmm. even when it's unequal, even when it is insufficient. And I think that's especially true for women of color and Black women. And Millie is keenly aware that her success, her confidence and her sense that she deserves good things is threatening to people who are really invested in a hierarchy where Black women are not at the top or near the top. And it's certainly a part of the hatred and backlash that she gets online. And she is aware of the way that her success bothers others.
4: Hmm. What do you think it is that Millie and Val, both of whom identify as Black women, want the most throughout their friendship?
3: That is such a good question. I think on one level, what both women want is to be primary in somebody else's life. Mm-hmm. Like Millie wants to be the most beloved person to Val, and Val wants to be the most beloved person to Millie. And I think that that comes from the mother hunger that they both share, having lost that kind of unconditional, deep love of a mother, or in Val's case, never having known it. And I think that by the end of the book, what they simply want is to know that the other person is never going to go away and is going to stick with them. And they might not always be able to be primary to one another. They can't always come first, but they can remain connected through all the phases of life.
4: We've been speaking with author Naima Koster. Her latest book is Take What You Can. Thank you so much.
3: Thank you so much for having me.
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9: Populist Democrats have displaced centrist Dems in New York and Colorado in primaries this summer. They are young and angry and taking aim at a system they say is rigged. And in Michigan today, here we go again. The centrist Democrat Haley Stevens is under fire for this.
10: Israel comes to me in my dreams.
9: And for the more than $30 million AIPAC has spent boosting her campaign. Her opponent, Abdul Al-Sayed, is a critic of Israel and a critic of his own party.
11: Like, what's worse, the people who actually come and tell you that they just want to take nice things away from you, or the people who tell you that they want to give nice things to you only to be paid for by the people who want to take nice things away from you?
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11: Listen, hypocrisy generally is worse than just straight mendacity.
9: His message is resonating deeply with young people. Today on Today Explained from Vox, we go to Michigan to talk to young people about why the left's emerging populism is hitting.
12: Chinese AI is really having a moment. 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I'm Megan McCarty Carino.
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12: In the last month, several new models from Chinese AI companies have narrowed the gap with top U.S. tech and at a lower cost. One was even used to defend against an unintended hack from OpenAI models that went rogue during testing. Here with more is Adam Siegel at the Council on Foreign Relations. He says Chinese models are open. They publish details about their software and weights.
14: It means that you can download them yourselves, you can run them on a local system, and you can tailor them to your own needs. And the Chinese have really embraced this as a way of saying that they are going to promote these models globally and that they're going to be much more accessible for developing economies and just cheaper to use.
12: So how has this open weight approach been working for Chinese models?
14: So far, pretty good. You know, as we said at the top, that they have been as competitive or very close to competitive with the cutting edge frontier models in the United States. You see widespread usage of them, even inside the United States. We've seen some prominent U.S. companies, Microsoft and others, talking about how they are using open weight models from China for specific purposes. And I think the messaging to the developing and emerging economies has been very effective. And you see U.S. companies now and U.S. government saying, well, we need to have our own open weight models as well.
12: Yeah, sort of as these models, I think, have been ascending, we've seen various concerns arise in the U.S. about competition, about national security. And in recent weeks, there's been sort of chatter about potential action by the federal government to cut off access to these models. What exactly are the concerns?
14: I think there's at least three concerns. One is that the Chinese models censor. There's a concern about data and access to data and, you know, can the Chinese use this for developing their own models or espionage and others? And then third, there's a longer term concern about dependence and, right, would the Chinese cut you off and coercion? Now, open weight models limit a lot of these concerns, right? Because once you download them on your own systems, you can train them to answer as honestly as you want. And also with open weight, you're not constantly in contact with another server. And so the data issue is much less pressing there. So I think there's a concern about those issues, and the U.S. government has reportedly been thinking about banning Chinese models or specific Chinese models. But right now, U.S. industry has said that that's going to harm us as well.
12: So what are you going to be watching as this sort of dynamic continues to develop?
14: I think the interesting question is, for how long are the Chinese government going to be comfortable with open weight? Because there were rumors coming from the Chinese system that they were considering export controls. So I think there is an inherent tension on the Chinese side, and we're probably getting closer to the point where the Chinese government is going to start thinking about how it can resolve it.
12: That's Adam Siegel at the Council on Foreign Relations. Nicholas Giang produced this episode. I'm Megan McCarty-Carino, and that's Marketplace Tech. This is APM.
15: Which of the political parties do you identify with, if either?
16: I identify as whatever's going to make me the most money.
15: Who's that right now?
16: I have no idea.
9: It's Today Explained. I'm Noel King. Recently, producer Peter Balanon Rosen and I skittered through the swing state of Michigan trying to answer a question. All right, so last midterm cycle, 4 years ago, Michigan distinguished itself by having the highest youth voter turnout in any state of these United States of America. What is going on?
17: The third baseman, number 12, Chase Harland.
9: We went to find the youngs, that's ages 18 to 29, if you're wondering.
18: I just need to start chugging this.
19: Two Coors Lights, $6, baby.
9: Thirsty Thursday, Lansing Lugnuts, minor league baseball, country night, drink in your hand, cowboy hat on your head, Peter in your face.
15: Do you vote?
20: Do I vote? Yeah, I vote.
15: Why do you vote?
20: Why? Because I'm American. I care about my country.
21: I do go, but I don't want to.
22: You got to make a bigger effort than just throwing up an ad on a TV and expecting us to vote for you. Like, I want to hear about your voice, your policies, what you want to do, the transparency with your finance. I want to know, because that is my vote. This is Michigan, and I want to be important, and I want my vote to go to the right place.
17: Get on your feet, make some noise if you want a free hot dog.
9: Okay, so Michigan is doing something right. The last midterm cycle, the Michigan Utes voted double the rate that young people in Indiana or Louisiana or Idaho did, for example. So what is happening? What is happening in Michigan? Who will take credit? Perhaps one of the state officials in charge of voting.
23: My name is Agogo Adavie, and I am the Michigan Deputy Secretary of State.
24: Historically, young people do not vote in numbers as great as older people do, yeah. Right? Some of the highest patterns of young people voting are found in this state. What is Michigan doing that other states are not doing?
23: Well, there are a couple of things, including pre-registration for 16 and 17-year-olds.
24: Wait, so in Michigan, you can register to vote at 16?
23: You can pre-register to vote.
24: You can pre-register to vote at 16.
23: Because I want to make sure that the other people who are listening in don't think we're breaking the laws here. We allow.
24: It is 2026. It's fair.
23: It's 2026. We have, we only in the facts, ma'am. But once you turn 16, you can pre-register to vote, and then once you turn 18, your registration is good.
24: Wait, okay, yes, but here you need to tell me something, because when I was 16, my top priority was getting my driver's license. I failed the test three times before I got. Did you pass on the first try?
23: I did, but
24: okay,
23: it's probably good to be a future Deputy Secretary of State.
24: Okay, so priorities when you're 16, getting a driver's license, maybe hooking up with someone.
23: Maybe.
24: If you had said pre-register to vote, I would have been like, what? Like, what? Are 16-year-olds in Michigan so special that they're like running out to pre-register to vote when there's all this other fun stuff going on?
23: But the first thing you said, what was the first thing you said that your priority?
24: Getting my driver's license.
23: It's part of that process, too.
24: Wait, what?
23: So when you go in Michigan, we do the graduated driver's licensing program, which I'm sure that you did. As part of that process, we pre-register you to vote. It's automatic.
24: Whoa.
23: Unless you opt out. On top of that, our bigger colleges, they have dedicated university staff who have a full-time job of boosting turnout on their campuses.
24: Hmm.
23: On top of that, we have same-day voter registration.
24: A lot of people assume, and I think this is because of data, that young people tend to vote Democrat versus Republican. I would think perhaps if I were in the Republican Party, I might look at these efforts and say, oh, this is going to get more young Democratic votes. That might be a problem for me. How did Michigan keep this, if it did, from becoming a partisan issue?
23: Well, I certainly think that is the stereotype, and that's the narrative. But I don't think that's always correct. I traveled a lot around the state in 2024. And one of the things that I was hearing from a lot of young people, especially young people who weren't on college campuses, was I'm concerned about inflation. And those people were not necessarily inclined to vote Democratic. Some of them did end up voting Democrat. Some of them voted Republican, and some of them just stayed home. So it's really, I challenge anyone who sees this as just a way to bank Democratic votes to actually talk to the young people. Right now in this state, we have an opportunity for people to be persuaded. That's why we're a purple state.

0: had to kind of participate with a little bit of government assistance because of that as well. And even that has now come with rules, regulations, and guidelines as well, which I don't disagree with. And I think that is a part where I kind of like, okay, turn an open ear to a little bit of the Republican parties of that, of people getting benefits and they're not like working, just freeloading.
1: Okay, who else?
2: I'm very big on life. I don't want to step on toes, but like the abortion topic, you know, I feel like everybody has a right to live.
1: Based on that alone, I would have a guess about which party you tend to sort of gravitate to.
2: Yeah,
1: but let me not guess.
2: I wouldn't say Republican, because there's obviously a lot of things with the Republican Party that I disagree with. Like, I'm really against, like, the war. I'm really, like, anti-war, which I feel some Republicans are very pro-war.
3: Seeing what's been happening in Gaza, that is a very large issue for me. And it can often be, like, determining, like, whether I like or don't like a candidate.
4: We need politicians who will actively fight against that and who are actively calling it out for what it is, which is a genocide.
5: I don't think either party truly has my best interest at heart.
1: That sentiment, neither party is really concerned about me, was something that we heard in Michigan a lot. And so it's no surprise, maybe, that some recent surveys show the most defining shift in political attitudes among young people in the last decade, it is not to the left or to the right. It's that growing numbers of young people tell pollsters they don't believe their vote matters at all. And they see a direct link between their lack of voice and their ability to make the rent.
6: Everything is so expensive right now. You know, presidents always have these promises that they make, like, oh, prices are going to go down for, you know, groceries, rent, whatever. Like, that doesn't always happen.
7: And then we see the gas prices keep going up. We see groceries keep going up.
8: I mean, I have to pick up more hours, obviously, pick up a second job.
9: Like, I'm spending 80% of my income just on rent. It's like, what else do I have to live off of? And I think that our politicians should be keeping track of that.
10: Honestly, all you guys and learn to compromise. You're supposed to represent the people and what the people want.
11: So I'm hearing that you think the system's a little busted.
10: Oh, of course, the system's corrupted. Either side, I think it's corrupted. You kind of just have to start the whole thing always.
1: We started by telling you that in Michigan, young people vote at higher rates than in other states, and that is true. But it's still only about 4 in 10 young people who do vote. And this growing sense that it's all corrupt is not going to help turnout. So what do you do if you are the person running for office? Young people are disillusioned. Their votes are up for grabs. How are you going to grab them?
12: You guys, your generation has a fantastic meter because you're fed online all day, right? And you can usually tell from truth.
1: That is doctor, but not a physician, Abdul El Sayed. The polls show him leading with young likely voters by wide margins. More than 60% in some polls say they'll vote for him. He's definitely trying. His campaign holds events specifically for people under 30.
12: The Democratic Party brand is so that everyone looks at this and you're like, are you kidding? Like, you all, please be serious.
1: His centrist opponent, Haley Stevens, who did not respond to our request for an interview, points to language like that and says El Sayed is too radical. Maybe some of this is just the ugliness of this particular campaign, but it's conceivable that El Sayed's rise is only possible in the year 2026. This man is a populist of the left. He talks about blowing up a broken system, and he identifies brokenness in the things that, until very recently, were kind of business as usual for the Democratic Party and for people who vote Democrat. Things like support for Israel, begrudging acceptance of corporate money, belief in institutions like the Democratic Party. El Sayed is not that Democrat, and his audience is not that audience. What do you think you said today that resonated most? Tell me what you think. I'm going to tell you what I think.
12: I think it was the notion that I'm not going to back down on a lot of the priors that a lot of politics as usual thinks that you have to agree with in order to be electable.
1: I was watching. I think the thing you said that resonated most was the Democratic Party is full of a lot of It was your line.
12: And that's kind of exactly what I mean, is that, like, if you want to run as a Democrat, there's a way that the party sort of expects you to run. They expect you to be taking money from the same corporations, to follow the same party line, and then to be malleable when you actually get to public office. And what I'm trying to do is to show that our party is so much more successful when we really are about the things that we say we're about.
1: You're one of the leading voices who's been critical of aid to Israel and who's been drawing attention to Gaza as a campaign issue, and a campaign where you really could have just been focused on like

0: the rent, and healthcare.
1: Those things are related, though.
0: Yeah, tell me what you think is going on. Why is every 19-year-old I talk to talking to me about Gaza?
1: I think every 19-year-old to know has seen images of dead children on their phone from Gaza. I think every 19-year-old you know is wondering why they or their parents' tax dollars were spent to do that. And I think every 19-year-old you know is looking at their future and saying, wait, so my tax dollars are being spent to do that, and I can't ever dream of owning a home or working in an economy that's going to pay me fairly?
0: Young people in Michigan, it's part of the reason we're here, they vote in greater numbers than a lot of other states, 4 in 10, 3.8 in 10. Do you think young people can kind of put you over the edge here? Do you think young people can win this race for you?
1: Ask me on August 5th. And more importantly, young people own the future. They are going to dictate what future they want. They're going to be the future.
0: You trying to get in good with them?
1: No.
0: I'm joking.
1: I think it's probably the worst moment in American history to be young. And that's
0: you
1: a
0: really
1: sad
0: think
1: thing.
0: So?
1: Absolutely.
0: Why?
1: As a young person, you should have hope in the future you're going to live. They're being told that there are no homes for them. They're being told that the earth is doomed because we can't figure out how to stop burning stuff into the air, even though we have all the technology we ever needed to stop doing it. They're being told that you can't have healthcare in America and that the best thing that America can do is send its tax dollars abroad to go kill other people. So it must suck to be young.
0: It must suck to be young, says the guy the young people are voting for. Is this not reminiscent of American carnage and the deep dissatisfaction that fed populism on the right? It might even remind you just a little of Donald Trump, who told us how bad our lives were before we voted him into office twice. When we return, the thing about being young in the U.S., Donald Trump has been the defining political character in American life for almost your entire life. What does that do to a person?
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11: My name is Oscar Honka, and I'm 17 years old.
12: My name is William Dodson, and I'm 17 years old.
0: Okay. How long have you guys been friends?
11: Like eighth grade.
12: Eighth grade.
11: So about 4 years.
0: Four years. All right. Oscar, tell me what Will is like.
11: He's a really good friend. I would say he's probably like the most charismatic person I know, like very high energy guy, but in a good way.
0: Will, tell me about Oscar.
12: I think he's someone you can lean on so much, and he's funny and kind. Like, he's just like a great person to be around.
11: Thank you, bro.
0: When you do argue, typically, what is it about?
11: It's not strictly limited to, but mostly limited to Israel versus Palestine.
12: I would say probably our worst debate was in the parking lot waiting for our friend.
11: Debating. Oh, yeah, yeah.
12: Oh, yeah, that was bad. That was pretty bad.
0: What was that about?
12: So we were waiting
11: on Bobby, is that what you're talking
12: about? Yeah, we were waiting on our good friend Bobby.
11: Yeah,
12: but let's just say though. Bobby got into a pretty heated car when he finally got there.
11: I probably got mad. He probably said something about, like, there not being a genocide in Palestine, which makes me mad. It's one of the most angering things that anyone can tell me, really. It's because I've seen so many stories of just children being amputated without anesthesia. And it also just seems so obvious to me. Like, even if it wasn't a thing so serious as genocide, it also make me mad if someone said the sky wasn't blue. Like, yes, I don't have a personal stake in that, but also it's just objectively not true, in my opinion. And it just makes me upset. And to deny it is frustrating to me.
12: I was someone who would be like, okay, let me Google the 10 necessary steps, because that's like 10 necessary steps for genocide. And then I'd be like a stickler. I'd be like, oh, wait, this is not... Yeah, or this is
11: 9 out of the 10 prongs.
12: Yeah. And then I'd be like, well... And I'd be like, well, one of them doesn't fit, so I guess it's not. And so that would be just my approach for very long.
11: And I probably said, like, Israel shouldn't exist, which makes him mad. I don't believe that anymore. I don't think, yeah. There's been times where I've been mad at him. I didn't talk to him for like a day or two. I'll be like, I'm so upset. I don't want to talk to this guy ever again. And then he's like, you want to play pickleball? And I'm like, well, I kind of do want to play pickleball. So let's go.
12: Really, what I'm more concerned about is just, I think there's been like a lot of anti-Semitism, and I see it more common than I've ever seen before. Like, especially like at school, I'll see it. Like, it's constant on social media, and all the comments are just blatant anti-Semitism.
11: Yeah, I would agree with that. I've seen a lot of anti-Semitism on social media. Social media comments are a pretty gross place.
0: Is either one of you Jewish?
11: No.
0: Why does Israel and this fight feel so personal?
12: I think I just see it as like, I'm not really fighting for Israel or like saying, I'm more sticking up just for really the Jewish people. And because like my generation, of course, supports Palestine, I support Palestine, of course, too. But like, I think it's like, no one's saying anything now. And like, if there's anti-Semitism, no one says anything. Like, everyone just turns their head. There's no one being like, hey, you shouldn't say this, or you, like, that's a horrible thing to say.
0: Is it normal these days when you're a teenager, even in your late teens, to be arguing about politics?
11: I don't think that we're special. I think that this generation, at least from what I've experienced, knows more about politics, probably because of social media to some extent. But I think that to argue with politics is less common. I think it's more common that you know a lot about politics, but you agree with most of your friends.
0: So one option for two friends who like just about everything about each other, but on political issues disagree, is to never talk about it.
11: No, we can't. I don't.
12: Okay, tell me more.
11: I wouldn't want to do that. I think I really don't like debating people. It takes a lot of energy out of me. I don't think it's fun for the most part. But I do think it's like necessary, and I think Will would agree. I feel like I have to push back against people who believe, in my opinion, very stupid things, even though I don't want to.
0: There is a truth. You guys are both 17?
11: Yes.
12: Yes.
0: Okay. The American president, Donald John Trump, has been our leading political figure since you guys were children.
11: Now, I remember very clearly watching the debates with him and Marco Rubio and Ted Cruz when I was little at my old house.
0: Do you remember what you thought?
11: No, because I remember thinking that dad doesn't like that guy.
12: And then I really liked Hillary Clinton. She was my girl. Like, I really liked Hillary Clinton. And so that
11: first
12: was
11: graders.
12: My whole, yeah. So I remember me and my mom would sit down and watch debates. And just like, I was very interested. And early on, I was like, this guy just sucks. And I'm like, and when Hillary Clinton lost, it was kind of a very upsetting day for me.
0: So before Donald Trump, you don't remember it, your dad does. America was not divided over politics the way it is now. Mm-hmm. Yes, Americans always debated politics. It was always like Republican versus Democrat. But it definitely was not the tone and the tenor that it is now. Mm-hmm. And I sometimes think that might be part of when I was 17. It would have been unthinkable for me and my friends to have like a debate over politics. We have debate over like boys or like Party of Five. But no, like there just was no, we didn't even like, not even like we don't agree or we agree on it. We like, I don't know what my best friend in high school thought about like abortion.
11: It just wouldn't even cross your mind.
0: Exactly. Yeah. Okay. Exactly. Mm-hmm. Like, okay, so but this is my point, right? Like Trump changed some stuff.
12: Yes.
0: One thing I'm curious about is I feel like you both kind of know that in some ways.
12: Yeah, 100%.
0: But you've never seen life without it. You've never seen life without Donald Trump being a leading voice in this country.
11: I've definitely seen clips on Instagram of civil debates between two presidential nominees, how John McCain would shake Obama's hand, say he's a good person.
0: Good guy.
11: Things like that. Yeah. I've seen glimpses of what like it was like a little bit before our time.
12: I would have loved to watch a debate where the people are respectful to each other. I mean, I of course, I never really experienced it, but I think our country's super, super divided right now. and like you can see elections before, they're nice to each other. They're, and like when there was this clip from some random race and the people didn't add together, and like it was two different opposing parties but they didn't add together, and people reposting this is like, this is so crazy, this is so amazing, because they're so disillusioned with how MAGA and like versus like Trump versus Kamala was. And then people, and some of the people in the comments are like, this is how it kind of used to be like. So that's beautiful.
11: As bad as it is, it's been worse. If you look back to 1860s, right? Like, we've been in worse spots and we've gotten out of it. I feel very confident that we will be fine as a country.
12: I actually am a little concerned, because I think it's actually starting to get even more far left and far right. So it's kind of more division. Like, you see a rise in like democratic socialism. I mean, the right really does not like that. Like, you have like your Hassan Pikers, but in the far right you have your like Nick Fuentes's. So it's like Gen Z is starting to take that really far left and really far right. I don't know if it's going to keep going like this, but it looks like the trajectory is getting more and more, I think, farther apart.
0: Do either of you ever fear that you will have a disagreement about politics that ends the friendship?
11: I don't think so.
12: I think if we didn't talk about it and then we just had one debate, that could be way more severe, because we'd have way more extreme opinions, and we would be like, this would be the first time we're hearing it, and we could start going off on each other. But the fact that we've always been open to it and always been talking about it, it's like way more normal. And I think as time goes on, we'll have way less and less arguments, unless something crazy happens. But it's usually just way less, and like I'm seeing less and less arguments from us. Like, maybe 2 months ago, we were having, yeah, I feel like, way more.
11: I'd say that was the worst.
0: You're going to senior year.
11: Yes.
12: Yes.
0: Okay, so here's the most important question. Will this friendship survive
11: 100%, yeah,
0: college?
11: Yeah.
12: Yeah.
0: Yeah? You guys are like,
12: hopefully,
0: 25, 30, you're still friends?
11: Yeah, I think we'll be probably a little bit far away from each other. I want to go to college in DC. He wants to go to Western. Mm-hmm. But I mean, we'll be back for the summer. We're definitely going to have sleepovers at Bobby's in college during the summer. I would hope so.
12: Yeah, hopefully. So, yeah.
11: Awesome.
0: Thank you guys. This was really fun. It's really fun. It was really interesting. Peter Balanon Rosen produced and reported with me in Michigan. Jolie Myers was our editor today. Patrick Boyd and David Tadashore engineered, and Gabriel Dunnetub was on facts. I'm Noel King. It's Today Explained.

0: Front Runners Lexington is hosting its annual Pride Run 5K on Saturday, September 19th at 9 a.m. at Coldstream Park. 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

0: Brush Me Like a Horse. It's J. Jerome 87 here on World Cafe. J. Jerome 87 is Joe Newman of Alt-J. His debut solo album is called The Canyon. Joe, always a pleasure. Congrats on the record. Please come back and see us again soon.
1: Thanks, man. Really appreciate it.
0: We're back in a minute with more World Cafe.
2: Here's your LAX 18 Storm Tracker forecast. For tonight, it's a partly cloudy sky. It's a warm, it's kind of a humid night. Overnight lows will be in the upper 60s. Your day tomorrow, it's partly sunny. There's going to be a better coverage of thunderstorms in the afternoon. It's warm and humid, high temperatures in the mid-80s. Partly sunny, a little lesser storm chance Thursday, and highs back to the upper 80s. I'm Chief Meteorologist Bill Mack on WUKY.
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0: One of my favorite records of 2026. That's Rat Boys from the record Singing to an Empty Chair. The song is Anywhere. Also Geese with 100 Horses and U2 at the top. 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
0: Welcome back. It's World Cafe. And here's a song title that you actually don't want to hear coming out of a doctor's mouth, particularly when they're talking about your blood pressure. It's called Heart Has to Work So Hard. Let's avoid that. Here's Blondshell.

0: things bigger than my body that I would eat. I'll start a croissant. It might take a while. Boy, is it going to taste good. And then I can explain to my doctor why my heart has to work so hard. That puts the wraps on this. Did I even say John Mayer? Yeah, there you knew that, though. That puts the wraps on this edition of The Cafe. Appreciate you listening. 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I'm Stephen Kaleo. 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
0: From NPR, it's World Cafe. Hey, I am Kaleo. Coming up, new music from Leon Bridges, teaming up with members of the British dance collective Jungle to make a record that sounds like Paul Simon's Rhythm of the Saints. Thought I might have your attention with that. The song is called Light the Way, and it is from his new record, Happiness Anytime. That is coming your way, as well as new music from Brandon Flowers, who, yes, has gone country.
5: So hold me in your arms, I think I'm going under.
0: You'll hear that song, Plans, coming up today. Plus, we go into the archives for a live performance from Nancy Griffin. As well as music from Lord, Michigander, and Fontaines, D.C. Join us, won't you? This is World Cafe. Look, I know you probably can't catch every minute of every episode of World Cafe. Heck, I work on the show and I can't. But that doesn't mean